0: Apollo 11 splashed down 57 years ago today after making a historic moon landing just days earlier.
1: Astronauts Neil Armstrong, Buzz Aldrin, and Michael Collins were recovered by the USS Hornet after their successful splashdown in the Pacific Ocean. The crew was placed in isolation aboard the aircraft carrier and taken to Hawaii to begin a 21-day quarantine. NASA called it a precautionary step to ensure no unknown lunar material or organisms posed a risk to Earth. The Apollo 11 mission marked an important milestone in space exploration and remains one of NASA's greatest achievements. I'm Matt Mattinson.
0: And I'm Anthony Lucero, USA Radio News.
2: This is Denny Gillum, here to tell you about an amazing new book, The Miracle Man, written by a good friend of mine. It's a remarkable true account of faith, healing, and restoration in the face of impossible odds. Through a harrowing series of events and miraculous answers to prayer, Bill receives a donor's heart with only hours left to live. His rapid recovery and return to normal life is a story that shows God's power to heal and his faithfulness in answering prayers. The Miracle Man is available online through Amazon, Barnes & Noble, and other booksellers.

0: God calls us to come alongside people who hurt.
1: Thousands of Christians through the ages have given their lives to help their neighbor, to relieve poverty, to care for the sick. Certainly the church is to be concerned about the social injustices in our world.
0: Along with meeting physical needs, says Billy Graham,
1: Jesus would see something even deeper. If only we could begin at the root of our problems, which is the disease of human nature that the Bible calls sin. This is why Christ came and died on the cross. The only way to change men is to get them converted to Jesus Christ. The greatest need of our great cities at this moment is evangelism.
0: We can help you find ways to tell your friends and neighbors about a personal relationship with Jesus Christ and how it will change their lives. 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That's findpeacewithgod.net. We're the Billy Graham Evangelistic Association.

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1: Decided whether or not to restart major combat operations against Iran, saying the U.S. and Iran are talking and Tehran is serious about negotiations. Trump says he's considering a larger attack than Operation Epic Fury as both sides continue exchanging strikes. President Trump has a warning for Iran.
2: Trump said on social media that if the Houthis shoot at Saudi Arabian ships again, that the U.S. will hold Iran responsible and inflict major military punishment on them both.
3: Jagurdi Dave reports the president took to Truth Social Thursday morning to issue the warning, announcing the Houthis shot at two Saudi Arabian ships in the Red Sea Wednesday night. John Summers, USA Radio News.
1: Four more states are being linked to the cyclospora outbreak.
4: Washington Post says the CDC is now connecting cases from Illinois, Kansas, Oklahoma, and Pennsylvania to the nationwide outbreak caused by the cyclospora parasite. Cyclosporiasis causes nausea, vomiting, diarrhea, and other symptoms, and has already been traced to scores of illnesses in Indiana, Kentucky, Michigan, Ohio, and West Virginia. The report claims federal investigators are linking the outbreak to shredded iceberg lettuce served at Taco Bell restaurants in those states, which has been traced back to a single supplier in Mexico. I'm Michael Kastner.
1: This is the time of year when mosquitoes love to bite you, but you can reduce that risk.
5: Step one, according to the New Jersey Health Department, is to get rid of standing water in your yard in bird baths, pet bowls, pool covers, empty flower pots, buckets, and yes, watering cans. Step two, according to the EPA, is to wear long sleeve shirts and pants when outdoors and stay inside during peak mosquito hours, dawn and dusk. Mosquito repellent containing DEET is highly recommended for exposed skin. I'm Sarah Lee Kessler.
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1: President Trump arrived for the rescheduled White House Correspondents' Dinner in Washington. The event was postponed in April after a gunman breached security in an attempted attack targeting Trump and White House officials. Security is heightened where Trump is expected to speak. Colorado Democratic U.S. Congressman Jason Crow is criticizing President Trump's latest round of tariffs.
8: New tariffs replacing expiring ones are now in effect, ranging between 10 and 12.5% on dozens of international trade partners. At his job fair in Aurora, Democratic Congressman Jason Crow called the tariffs irresponsible.
9: And I could be here all day telling you how many Republicans have literally told me that tariffs are ruining their life and their business.
8: He says small businesses bear the burden of further tariffs. I'm Connor Shreve.
1: SpaceX is celebrating a successful test flight of its massive Starship rocket, which launched from Texas carrying next-generation Starlink satellites into orbit for the very first time.
10: 3, 2, 1.
11: Lit on the super heavy booster arcing away from us here at Starbase.
1: NASA moon mission test flight next year. AAA reports the national average price for a gallon of gas is $4.10. Highest averages are in Mono County, California at $6.81 a gallon, while Floyd County, Indiana has the lowest average at $3.30. For USA Radio News, I'm Anthony Lucero.
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0: God calls us to come alongside people who hurt.
1: Thousands of Christians through the ages have given their lives to help their neighbor, to relieve poverty, to care for the sick. Certainly the church is to be concerned about the social injustices in our world.
0: Along with meeting physical needs, says Billy Graham,
1: Jesus would see something even deeper. If only we could begin at the root of our problems, which is the disease of human nature that the Bible calls sin. This is why Christ came and died on the cross. The only way to change men is to get them converted to Jesus Christ. The greatest need of our great cities at this moment is evangelism.
0: We can help you find ways to tell your friends and neighbors about a personal relationship with Jesus Christ and how it will change their lives. 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We're the Billy Graham Evangelistic Association.

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1: Met with his national security team to discuss the war in Iran. Today in the Oval Office, he told reporters that despite his threats of massive attacks, talks are going to continue and he doesn't know how it's going to end.
2: Maybe there won't be a tipping point and maybe there will. Maybe they will cry uncle and maybe they'll just give up or maybe they'll just go into a cave and hide.
1: The U.S. military says they fired on another merchant vessel that was trying to breach its blockade of Iranian ports. This is the second commercial ship to be disabled since the military reimposed the blockade. President Trump, in his push to revive America's nuclear power industry, announced four advanced nuclear reactors have reached criticality.
2: So these are the first new privately funded advanced reactors to turn on the United States in over four decades.
1: Trump was joined in the Oval Office by nuclear energy executives to mark the achievement, which the White House tied to a series of executive orders the president signed in May of last year. President Trump is urging Senate Majority Leader John Thune to pass a $95 billion budget resolution before lawmakers leave for August recess in order to fund the Iran war. Thune says the measure currently lacks 50 votes, escalating tensions as the White House says Trump's patience is running out. There are more child predators being arrested nationwide.
3: FBI Detroit Assistant Special Agent in Charge Marty D'Amico was asked if the uptick's because there are more predators out there or are more of them being caught.
4: I think it's twofold. These predators are very prevalent, but what's become more, I guess, better for us, a better way to identify them, is we're putting this public awareness out there.
3: D'Amico says their Endangered Child Alert Program, launched in 2004 to help identify people in child sexual abuse and the production of child porn, has been very helpful. John Summers, USA Radio News.
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1: Ackman is criticizing New York housing policies.
6: The lawsuit says Homeland Security and FEMA are using their control of billions in grant money to pressure states into following the Trump administration's voting and immigration policies. The attorneys general argue that Congress never gave either agency the power to change state election laws, require states to help with immigration enforcement, or cut off funding for any reason. The lawsuit focuses on two grant programs, one created after 9/11 to boost Homeland Security, and another that funds state emergency management efforts like hiring staff and preparing for disasters. I'm Dina Kodiak.
1: LeBron James is signing with the Philadelphia 76ers on a two-year, $8 million deal. King James announced the move on X, saying he believes he can help bring a championship back to Philadelphia after previously considering the Heat and Cavaliers. The 41-year-old has been playing professionally since 2003. California and other states are suing the Trump administration over new rules to receive federal disaster grants.
7: Hedge fund billionaire Bill Ackman is criticizing New York City Mayor Zoran Mamdani's housing agenda, arguing that rent freezes and proposed taxes on luxury second homes could discourage investment and new development. Ackman says housing affordability is a real problem, but believes increasing supply, not limiting rents, is a better solution. He also says he hasn't ruled out a future run for mayor, though he'd prefer supporting another candidate. Ron Warner, USA Radio News.
1: And I'm Anthony Lucero, USA Radio News.
8: Papa, why can't we telegraph while riding a horse?
9: Son, there ain't no one to blame but Jeffro. He was riding old Betsy the Stallion, tip-tapping away at his telegraph, when blam, ran right into the side of the saloon.
8: Well, if Jeffro can't do it, neither should you. 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

0: God calls us to come alongside people who hurt.
1: Thousands of Christians through the ages have given their lives to help their neighbor, to relieve poverty, to care for the sick. Certainly the church is to be concerned about the social injustices in our world.
0: Along with meeting physical needs, says Billy Graham,
1: Jesus would see something even deeper. If only we could begin at the root of our problems, which is the disease of human nature that the Bible calls sin. This is why Christ came and died on the cross. The only way to change men is to get them converted to Jesus Christ. The greatest need of our great cities at this moment is evangelism.
0: We can help you find ways to tell your friends and neighbors about a personal relationship with Jesus Christ and how it will change their lives. 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Then click where it says, Grow in Your Christian Faith. That's findpeacewithgod.net. We're the Billy Graham Evangelistic Association.

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1: Questioned by journalists in the Oval Office about his threats to launch massive attacks against Iran. But President Trump said, as of tonight, talks still continue.
2: We can do it in a more rapid fashion, which we might do, or we can negotiate with them, which we're also doing right now. I mean, as we speak, we're talking to them.
1: Trump earlier had vowed retaliation against Iran, saying he's considering a massive attack after Houthi rebels struck two Saudi oil tankers in the Red Sea. An Oklahoma attorney was fired after anti-ICE posts.
3: An Oklahoma State Bureau of Investigation staff attorney has been fired following an internal review of social media posts criticizing ICE and encouraging resistance to federal immigration enforcement. The agency says the termination came after its investigation was completed. The attorney's post sparked criticism from officials and online commentators, while supporters of immigration enforcement called the comments inappropriate for a public employee. Ron Warner, USA Radio News.
1: The Ebola death count in the Democratic Republic of Congo has topped 1,000.
4: Health officials say they've had more than 2,500 confirmed cases since the African nation declared an epidemic 9 weeks ago. Conditions on the ground in Congo are said to be dire, with hospitals overwhelmed and many healthcare workers, including doctors, not getting paid in this conflict-plagued nation. John Summers, USA Radio News.
1: Paramount will delay closing its multi-billion-dollar merger with Warner Brothers Discovery until a court rules on whether the deal violates antitrust laws. A coalition of states alleges the merger could reduce competition, with the agreement paused until a ruling or June 1, 2027. Wall Street closed mixed.
5: At the closing bell, the Dow Jones Industrial Average gained 235 points. The S&P 500 rose 3 points. The NASDAQ lost 161 points. I'm Levon Putney.
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1: New York Governor Kathy Hochul is announcing new resources for New Yorkers who want to help out in the aftermath of the Venezuelan earthquakes.
7: It's been 1 month since the devastating earthquakes, and thousands of Venezuelan families, many in New York, continue to grapple with unimaginable loss and uncertainty. Governor Hochul has now launched a website for the state's Venezuelan communities and their allies who want to help. It features a number of recovery and relief organizations doing humanitarian aid work for the region. The site also offers critical information and tips about avoiding scams and fraud, as predators frequently look to target and take advantage of donors during disaster relief efforts. In New York, I'm Liz Warner.
1: A massive cyclosporiasis outbreak has expanded in 9 states, with Illinois, Kansas, Oklahoma, and Pennsylvania added to the list. A deformed raccoon has been named Washington State's Washingtonian of the Day.
8: The raccoon, dubbed Jimothy, has been spotted running around the Seattle suburb of Ballard, and videos of the odd-looking creature have captured the attention of millions. Unlike a typical raccoon, Jimothy has an extra short neck, likely caused by a condition known as short spine syndrome. On Thursday, Governor Bob Ferguson proclaimed Jimothy as the Washingtonian of the Day, and the Seattle City Council is presenting an official proclamation in the raccoon's honor to commemorate what's being dubbed Jimothy Summer. I'm Michael Kastner.
1: And I'm Anthony Lucero, USA Radio News.
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0: This is Lee Habib, and this is Our American Stories. And our next story is an unforgettable tale about an American icon whose voice everyone recognizes. Here's Greg Hengler.
1: If you added up all the hours from your childhood, chances are the voice of Mel Blanc made up the majority of dialogue spoken to you. Bugs Bunny, Daffy Duck, Porky Pig, Tweety, Sylvester, Yosemite Sam, Foghorn Leghorn, Marvin the Martian, Pepe Le Pew, Speedy Gonzales, Wile E. Coyote, Roadrunner, Elmer Fudd, Barney Rubble, Tom and Jerry, Woody Woodpecker, and the Tasmanian Devil, to name just a few of Blank's voice contributions. This man embodied a sense of innocence and good nature and was so adored and respected that all who knew him had something to say about him. For the sake of time, I won't be introducing all those who contributed to this story. They are fellow animators, inkers, and painters from Warner Brothers, Disney, and Hanna-Barbera, animation and film historians, directors, voice artists like Hank Azaria from The Simpsons, Mel's former agents, film critics, his son Noel, and friends such as Kirk Douglas. Without any further ado, let's jump right into the story of Mel Blanc, the man of a thousand voices.
2: Allow me to introduce myself.
3: Mel Blanc. What an amazing guy.
4: What's up, Doc?
5: Oh, goody!
6: You can't look at the Warner Brothers characters without hearing his sound, his voice.
5: Launch!
7: There's such a delight to the sound of his voice in every character he did.
4: What'd I say?
8: Think about it today, that everybody imitates these characters. He created them.
4: Gosh, what a crazy screwy duck.
9: That, my little cherub, is strictly a matter of opinion.
10: Mel was so unique at what he did.
11: Mel had the range that everyone wishes for.
4: Yahoo!
5: Great horny toads! I'm up north! Gotta burn my boots. They touched Yankee soil.
3: I think it was a shock when I got older to discover all those voices were one man.
12: His voice was like more powerful than a human body could contain.
5: Open that bridge, fireman! Open it, I say! Close it up again!
12: So it seemed to be coming out of every part of him.
13: Mel Blanc had this phenomenal voice box. That's the only way I can explain it. He just did all kinds of things that were just amazing.
8: He didn't just do voices. He played characters, and there's a difference.
5: I think I've got it!
7: He was just able to do that, to just totally, like, you know, animate with his voice, to create a complete three-dimensional character just with his voice alone.
5: Say, that's no chicken, son. I'm a chicken. Rooster, that is.
7: How can you beat a pair of vocal cords that had an 8-octave range, perfect pitch, great singer, and an incredible actor?
12: There's Mel, and there's, like, everybody else.
10: There was nobody better than Mel Blanc.
4: Why, those lunches?
5: You know where Rosetta Kett

0: Melvin Jerome Blank was born the youngest of two children on May 30th, 1908 in San Francisco to Russian Jewish parents, Frederick and Eva. After leaving New York to seek his fortune prospecting for gold in the Klondike region of the Alaskan Yukon, his father eventually settled the family down in Portland, Oregon. As a young boy growing up in the melting pot of the American West, Mel Blank would forever be affected by the medley of foreign accents and the way voices define personalities.
1: My dad was always interested in voices and in music and in singing and in entertaining. He started to entertain in grammar school.
2: From around about the age of 10, Mel Blank was very interested in dialects, Yiddish dialects and Chinese and Japanese dialects, Russian.
3: The school would have an assembly, the grammar school. I would entertain the kids with a dialect story or one of the a different dialect each time. And the kids loved it, and they got such a big kick out of it. They laughed, and the teachers laughed, and then gave me lousy marks.
0: Here's what Mel wrote in his autobiography, That's Not All, Folks. Except for music class, I loathed school. To be truthful, report card C's and D's had little to no effect on me, but that applause, what an impression it made on a 12-year-old.
3: Different dialect each time, and the kids loved it, and they got such a big kick out of it. They laughed, and the teachers laughed, and then gave me lousy marks.
0: Here's what Mel wrote in his autobiography, That's Not All, Folks. Except for music class, I loathed school.

0: Oh, 2 minutes nowadays.
1: My talents weren't appreciated by all. In particular, a crotchety old teacher by the name of Washburn. When I broke up a classroom discussion by giving an answer in 4 different voices, she reprimanded me sternly. Too sternly, if you ask me.
2: Shut up!
1: You'll never amount to anything, she said scornfully. You're just like your last name, blank. Her stinging insult so shamed me that when I was 16, I started spelling my surname with a C, B-L-A-N-C, instead of a K. Later, as an adult, I changed it legally. I often wondered if Mrs. Washburn associated Mel Blank with the young student she had ridiculed so many years before.
3: He dropped out of high school in about the 9th grade.
4: Yeah, I used to say, I got lousy grades, but I developed some great voices because of the echo in the school, in the hallways.
3: He started leading orchestras. He was an orchestra conductor, and the orchestras moved all around the Oregon area and the Washington area and Northern California area. In between, when he was conducting the music, he would do shtick. He'd do different voices and different comedy routines. Mel was the youngest orchestra leader in the country at that time, at 17.
5: And you've been listening to the story of Mel Blanc, and it all starts in radio. 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It starts with Porky Pig, and then a bunny named Bugs. 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
4: And we continue with Our American Stories and the story of Mel Blanc, the man behind 3,000 cartoon voices, the man behind Looney Tunes, and so much else. Let's pick up where we last left off.
5: I think my dad never thought of Hollywood when he was young. He thought of going on the radio when radio was quite new at that time.
6: And of course, radio is ideal for a schooling for someone who was going to do cartoon voices.
7: In 1932, with the blessing of his parents, he jumped into his 1920 Ford Model A convertible and drove south to Los Angeles, hoping to find a break. Instead, he met a young woman named Estelle Rosenbaum, a bright and attractive girl with a radiant smile who would become his biggest supporter for the rest of his life. She also shared Mel's deep interest in radio. Mel, 24, and Estelle, 22, married that spring and then proceeded up Route 101 back to Portland to write, produce, and perform their own sketch radio show called Cobwebs and Nuts. To maintain audience interest 6 hours a week, Mel had to come up with countless voices and lots of material, which was then presented to Mel's one-woman audience for approval.
5: My dad played 100 different male characters. My mother played all the different female characters. And they had a great time, although they were only paid $15 a week to write it, produce it, and voice it.
7: The show failed to provide a livable wage for the Blanks, so Mel seriously considered quitting in order to become an insurance salesman at a whopping $50 a week. Thanks to Estelle's encouragement, he rejected the offer and followed his dreams and talents back to Los Angeles in 1935. Here are Estelle's exact words. "Mel, if we're going to be broke, at least let's be broke someplace where it's warm."
8: I had seen some of the Warner Brothers voices, sort of, or heard some of the voices in the cartoons, and I thought, geez, they're missing out on an awful lot. The voices are pretty bad.
9: Usually Norman Spencer was there to greet him.
8: I said, "I'd like to audition for you and show you what I can do." He says, "I'm sorry, we've got all the voices we need." I said, "But Mr. Schlesinger said that you were the one." He says, "No, I'm sorry." Well, I was as stubborn as he was, and I went back in 2 weeks, and I said, "Look, won't you just listen to me?" He says, "I told you, we have all the voices we need." So I was still as stubborn as him, and I went to him every 2 weeks asking him to please listen to me. And he says, "I told you 100 times, I've got all the voices we need."
5: So he kept knocking on the door for 2 years.
7: Finally, in March of 1937, Mel's perseverance paid off.
9: It was probably the week before Christmas. He came looking for a job, and that day, Treg Brown was sitting there.
5: Treg Brown, brilliant sound effects man for the Warner's cartoons. He happened to take over when this fellow passed away that wouldn't let my dad in the door.
8: And I said, "Mr. Brown, I've been trying to get in here to audition, just have him hear me." But the guy kept saying, "No, I've got all the voices we need." He says, "Well, let me hear what you do." So I auditioned for him, and he got a big kick out of it. He said, "Would you do it again for the directors?" I said, "Gladly."
7: Warner Brothers decided to give Mel a shot in a supporting role for Picador Porky, a new cartoon animated by a 25-year-old lanky kid named Chuck Jones, featuring the studio's latest character, Porky Pig.
8: He said, "I've got a cartoon coming up with a drunken bull. Do you think you can do the voice of a drunken bull?" So I said, "Yeah, I think I could." He says, "How would he talk?" "I hear him talk like it was a little old, and we were looking for the sour mash." He says, "Great, great." He says, "What are you doing next Tuesday?" I wasn't doing a damn thing. I said, "I think I can make it."
3: Play it on the old guitar. La Cucaracha. Play it in the police yard. La Cucaracha. Yippee. Play it on the old guitar. La Cucaracha. Play it wherever you happen to be.
7: Warner Brothers quickly recognized Mel's talent and offered him the prize role of Porky Pig.
8: He says he's a timid little character. I told him, well, I want to be real authentic about it. So I went out to a pig farm and wallowed around with the pigs for a couple of weeks. And I come back and they kicked me out, so I go home and take a bath. When I did, I come back, I said, if a pig could talk, he'd talk with a grunt. You know, oi, oi, oi, oi, oi, oi, oi, that's the way Porky talk, with a grunt. They said, oh, great, great.
10: In that same cartoon, he introduced a kind of embryonic version of Daffy Duck.
11: Don't let it worry you, Skipper. I'm just a crazy, darn fool duck.
10: Now, here's a guy suddenly doing the craziest, most energetic voices they've ever had in one cartoon, and I think that that's when they suddenly thought, I think we're going to hang on to this guy.
7: It was Porky Pig and Daffy Duck that put Leon Schlesinger's Warner Brothers cartoon company and Mel on the map. But it was another character, a cool, sly, and wisecracking rabbit with a flair for survival named Bugs Bunny, who would become his most famous and unforgettable creation. Bugs made his cartoon debut on July 27, 1940, in an 8-minute and 15-second short titled A Wild Hare.
8: They showed me a picture of this little rabbit, and he's going to say, hey, what's cooking? I said, instead of him saying, hey, what's cooking, why don't you have him say, what's up, Doc? That's the new expression that was being so popular. And I said to Mr. Schlesinger, I said, why don't you name him after the guy who drew the first picture of him? His name was Bugs Hardaway. Why don't you call him Bugs Bunny?
12: What's up, Doc?
13: There's a wabbit down there, and I'm trying to catch him.
8: Well, they told me that Bugs was a tough little stinker, and I thought, what kind of a voice can I give him? The tough character, maybe Brooklyn of the Bronx.
13: So I put the two of them together, Doc, and that's how Bugs Bunny came out.
12: Pardon me, but you know, you look just like a wabbit.
13: Come here. Listen, Doc. Now, don't spread this around, but, confidentially, I am a wabbit!
7: The film was nominated for an Academy Award for Best Short Subject, Cartoons. Over the next 20 years, Mel would give life to nearly the entire cast of Looney Tunes characters.
13: Mayhap, perchance, foppish that I am, I might be the Scarlet Pumpernickel.
5: Daffy is not a lisp. People say Daffy lisp. No, he is spraying the water out of the lips. It's not a lisp, by the way.
14: I thought a itty bitty pussy cat.
8: Tweety was a little baby bird.
13: So I gave him a little tiny baby voice. Ooh, I thought a pussy cat.
8: And Sylvester was a big sloppy cat, so I gave him a big sloppy voice.
13: Suffering fuckersass.
8: Speedy Gonzales was a little tiny mouse.
14: Gracias.
8: And he had to talk fast because his name was Speedy.
13: So I gave him a very fast little voice like this. My name is Speedy Gonzales. I think this is where my friend gave me to the mouse. I think. See, he talks so fast you can't understand what he says, I think.
15: Just to think, Radiant Flower, you do not have to come with me to the Casbah. We are already here.
16: He chased the pussycat and catch them and kiss them. I gave him more or less of a French voice, like so. Voila. And I said all the French words wrong, you know.
17: Now all of you skunks, clear out of here!
8: Yosemite Sam, they showed me he was a little cowboy. And he was only 2 feet tall with long red hair and had to be recognized, so I had to give him a recognizable voice.
17: So I gave a real loud voice, like so. My name's Yosemite Sam.
8: This is one that almost gets me every time I use it.
4: And you've been listening to the story of Mel Blanc, and we learned that he wasn't just a great voice man. He didn't just create great characters. He didn't just have great timing, nearly perfect comic timing and comic pitch. What he really was one of the great actors to ever come out of Hollywood. And by the way, he got this compliment about being a great actor from none other than Jack Benny and Bud Abbott and Lou Costello. And anyone who's ever acted knows comedy is the hardest because you've got to play it straight. You don't play it for laughs. When we come back, more of Mel Blanc, his story, the man behind 3,000 cartoon voices, here on Our American Stories.
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30: Jesus would see something even deeper. If only we could begin at the root of our problems, which is the disease of human nature that the Bible calls sin. This is why Christ came and died on the cross. The only way to change men is to get them converted to Jesus Christ. The greatest need of our great cities at this moment is evangelism.
29: We can help you find ways to tell your friends and neighbors about a personal relationship with Jesus Christ and how it will change their lives. 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We're the Billy Graham Evangelistic Association.
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2: Arriving on the screen shortly before the bombing of Pearl Harbor, Bugs became a symbol of American strength in the face of the enemy.
3: The tall man with the high hat will be coming down your way. 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
6: Because of what was happening in Europe and the sneak attack on Pearl Harbor, audiences just found his sassy control of the situation just so heroic. 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
3: Hey, what's up, Doc?
17: What's up, Doc? Listen, stranger. This town ain't big enough for the two of us.
3: It ain't.
2: The Blanks gave birth to their only child on October 19th, 1938, a son named Noel. This stretched the Blank household budget to the breaking point. At his wife's urging, Mel decided to ask for a salary increase from the tight-fisted, savvy head of Warner Brothers cartoons, Leon Schlesinger.
7: Hello, Parky. Come on in.
9: Hello, Mr. Hello, Leon.
7: Well, Parky, what's on your mind? What can I do for you?
2: What Schlesinger offered Mel was unprecedented for any voice actor to date. Sole screen credit on every cartoon produced by the studio.
9: Thanks.
2: Mel was modest about his fame, and he enjoyed his private life. He made friends with everyone he worked with, but it was his friendship with Jack Benny that Mel cherished most.
5: Wednesday night used to be ping pong night. So ping pong night used to get all the people that were on the radio show, Lucille Ball and George Burns, Gracie Allen and Jack Benny and Jack Carson, they'd all come out and play ping pong. My dad would make them soda fountain drinks, and then they'd go home.
2: Mel is thought of as just a voice man, but he was so much more.
10: His timing was outstanding. You know, you can be a comic, and if you don't have the timing down, you have the best material in the world, it's meaningless.
3: Butter fingers and clumsy, the world's foremost jugglers. Fearless Freep and his sensational high diving act.
17: Fearless Freep! That's my boy!
3: Step aside, son, you bother me.
11: It's the acting. People say, oh, Mel Blanc, the man of a thousand voices, greatest voice man that ever lived, one of the best actors to ever come out of Hollywood. People don't take the voice person as seriously as they would, like, the Oliviers or Dustin Hoffman, De Niro, but, you know, to say, you know, Olivier De Niro, Blanc, it sounds weird because of what genre he worked in. But, no, he was a brilliant actor.
17: There! Now I won't be able to get the bird.
14: Oh, Mr. Pussycat, don't you like me anymore?
17: I think you're delicious!
11: I'll tell you what I think Mel Blanc's most genius achievement was, and only if you're a voice actor do you realize how incredible this is. When Bugs and Daffy are fighting over whether it's rabbit season or duck season, and Daffy Duck comes out dressed up as Bugs Bunny doing a Bugs Bunny imitation, then Bugs Bunny comes out dressed as Daffy doing a Daffy impression.
3: Yeah. What's up, Doc? Having any luck on those ducks? It's duck season, you know.
17: Just a darn minute. Where do you get that duck season stuff?
11: You know how hard that is to do, to take your own character, have it imitate another one of your own characters? It's almost impossible. Because if you try to, like, combine two voices that you're doing, you kind of just land in the middle. Like, if I try to do Apu imitating Mo, it'll sound just like Mo imitating Apu. There's no... We tried it one day at The Simpsons. We were talking about how we were marveling at Mel Blanc's ability to do this, and we all tried to do one of our characters imitating another one and have them sound different, and we couldn't do it.
0: You know what to do with that gun, Doc.
8: I'd say, you know, Dad, you're an incredible actor. I said, here's a picture signed by Bud Abbott and Lou Costello, says, to the greatest actor I know, Mel Blanc. I said, Jack Benny used to call you a great actor. Did you know you were a great actor? He says, no, I'm not really. I'm a voice person. But he didn't realize that was acting. He never took an acting lesson.
2: In all of his cartoons, when Mel wasn't performing all the voices, his chemistry with his fellow actors was apparent. None more so than with Arthur Q. Bryan, the voice behind Bugs' adversary, Elmer Fudd. Here's Bryan and Blank rehearsing in the studio for the 6-minute and 49-second cartoon classic released in theaters on July 6, 1957, What's Opera Doc? The short is informally referred to as Kill the Wabbit, after the lines sung by Fudd to the tune of Wagner's Ride of the Valkyries.
12: I will do it with my spear and magic helmet.
13: Your spear and magic helmet?
12: Spear and magic helmet.
13: Magic helmet?
12: Helmet.
13: Magic helmet?
15: Magic, yes.
13: What's...
15: It's a shame. That was going well. I don't think I'm right yet, and I'm going to kill the rabbit, am I?
16: That's fine.
18: Okay, kill it.
2: Mel and Arthur acted out the combative relationship between Bugs and the tiptoeing, shotgun-wielding Elmer in over 30 cartoons over the span of 20 years until Arthur's passing at the age of 60 in 1959.
19: Be very, very quiet. I'm hunting wabbits.
2: The classic voice of Elmer Fudd needed a replacement.
18: Frizz Freleng, one of the directors, said to me, Mel, will you do a couple of lines for Elmer Fudd? He says, I've tried others and they can't come close. He said, just can you do a couple of lines? I said, oh, I don't why, but I don't know if I could do it or not. He says, that's it. So I also became Elmer Fudd.
2: Whereas audiences felt sorry for the witless Elmer Fudd, the pint-sized, pea-brained, ornery hombre named Yosemite Sam evoked no sympathy at all. He was conceived as a more challenging adversary for Bugs Bunny.
17: Who I am?
13: You don't say. Well, come here, Shorty. Come here. Don't say I told you, but there's a guy in the next car that says he's the meanest, toughest, etc., etc., and he's got a 7-shooter to prove it. How's about that?
17: There is! Wow! Blast the vomit wide open! Yosemite Sam!
20: It's Yosemite Sam!
17: Yosemite Sam! Yosemite. Yeah, Yosemite Sam! The roughest, toughest he-man, stuffest hombre has ever crossed the Rio Grande.
20: I'm the fastest gun north, south, east, and west of the Pecos. I'm the...
13: Yeah, shut up!
20: Did I hear someone say shut up?
13: Yep.
20: Why, you fool!
2: By the late 1950s, Mel was on top of the world.
4: And when we come back, the final installment of this hour-long celebration of the life of Mel Blanc, his story continues here on Our American Stories.
21: What have I done? 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

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Can't you see you're next? 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
3: And we continue with our American stories and the story of Mel Blanc. Let's pick up where we last left off.
17: Although he never personally won an Academy Award, his voice earned Warner Brothers 5 Oscars. Then, on the night of January 24th, 1961, This happened.
6: My mom called me. I was with friends. She says, Dad didn't show up at the recording session. She says, wait a minute. The other phone is ringing. We had two lines. It was UCLA Hospital saying that he hadn't been involved in a head-on collision on Dead Man's Curve, right above UCLA, and they had taken him to UCLA after they had to use a cutting torch to get him out of the Aston Martin. It happened that a kid driving a 98 Oldsmobile, a great big car, ran into a small Aston Martin sports car, and it just folded up. They didn't expect him to live for the first 12, 13 days.
18: I went to see him, and it was really, I was shocked because he was wired up with all kinds of gadgets to keep him together. Noel told me that almost every bone in his body was broken.
6: He was unconscious for a long time. Finally, a doctor got an idea because my dad had a television in his room, and it was playing Bugs Bunny cartoons. So the doctor went over to the bed and clapped his hands and said, Bugs, can you hear me? Bugs, can you hear me? My dad goes, what's up, Doc? The first words that he uttered were of Bugs. Then he says, Porky, can you hear me? And he would answer me, I can hear you. So he brought him around doing the characters' voices before my dad was fully awake as himself.
17: Blank continued working for Warner Brothers, but also began providing voices for television cartoons produced by Hanna-Barbera. His most famous role during this time was Barney Rubble from the Flintstones.
19: Oh boy, wait till Fred sees my new bowling ball. It'll bring my score up to at least 100.
20: And of course he was Mr. Spacely in the Jetsons.
21: Send up Jetson, Miss Gamma.
22: Yes, sir. Ready, Mr. Jetson?
21: Right.
22: Well, good luck.
20: But I don't think any of the characters he did in the later years of his life had the staying power of anywhere near the staying power of the immortal Looney Tune characters.
23: Everywhere you go, everybody knows Bugs Bunny. They don't know Mel Blanc, but they know Bugs Bunny, and everybody knows that.
24: I cannot tell you the quantity of fan mail he received, and something really, really phenomenal about him. That man answered every piece of correspondence personally. He would call people. He'd get a letter. Oh, it's my daughter's birthday. She's turning 12. Her favorite character is Tweety Bird. It would be so terrific, sir. You know, if you ever have time, could you call my daughter? And Mel would call these people from all over the world and literally wish them happy birthday or happy anniversary or whatever the celebration was.
6: When he lived in Playa del Rey or Pacific Palisades, kids would come over every day and say, Mel, can we have your autograph? Do some voices. And we'd have kids at the door, I mean literally every day. Halloween, we'd have 1,500 to 2,000 kids. And he'd give out signed little autographs and candy.
24: The kids would always go to Mel and Estelle's house because they never knew who was going to answer the door. You know, Bugs or Porky or Peppy or Daffy or Wiley or Roadrunner. You never know. So it was great to watch that. It was really, really wonderful.
17: Here's legend of Hollywood's golden age, Kirk Douglas.
25: The longer I'm in this business, the more I feel that we really are very lucky people. Because in a strange way, we attain immortality. And if you judge immortality by the pleasure that you've given to others, I would certainly say that Mel Blanc is one of the greatest of the immortals.
24: Devoted a lot of time in burn units for ailing children. And I think he really had a great effect in doing so. And even if it made him feel better for just a minute, he did. We had to try to get him to leave, first of all. I mean, he would spend all day doing it. I mean, there would be times I would say, you know, Mel, we've got to go. It's getting dark, you know. We've got to get back on the road. And when there were children, you know, in that situation, he, you couldn't get him. and walk away.
0: If I saw a person smile, that to me was payment in itself. If I could make them laugh when they had been very sad, it was great payment to me.
17: On May 30th, 1988, Mel Blanc turned 80. Who Framed Roger Rabbit premiered that year, and Blanc contributed many voices to the summer blockbuster. A huge party was thrown by Warner Brothers on its Burbank lot. And again, Mel was asked the same question he had been asked every birthday since he turned 65. Mel, when are you going to retire? Mel's answer? The day I drop. That's when. Who'd want to quit making people laugh? On July 1989, when he agreed to star in a new commercial for Oldsmobile, neither he nor his son Noel would know that this would be his final performance. Here's Noel and Mel bantering inside the Cutlass Sierra in between takes. You'll hear Noel doing his father's character's voices too. Growing up, Mel trained Noel on the voices so that when the time came, he could take over for his father.
1: Is that any good?
2: We are the new generation of Olds?
1: Yes.
2: Yeah, that's pretty good.
1: We're the new generation of Olds. The director there is out pulling his hair, but we're going to do this commercial anyhow.
2: What hair? Oh, he's got...
1: It's that one. It's not the art director. Well, how would Yosemite Sam say this?
2: We are the new generation of Olds.
1: Look at the dealer right there and talk to him.
2: We are the new generation of Olds.
1: Now you heard that, you better believe it. We are, and we're going to try to do this commercial, but it's tough. Anyway, we got this director...
2: Tough, he says. Ha, ha! Very simple. We've only been on it about 27 hours.
4: We had shot the Oldsmobile commercial all day. It's not your father's Oldsmobile. And I said, Dad, you're coughing a little bit. Why don't you go to the doctor and get your lungs cleared out? The doctor called me and said, yeah, Mel's over here. And the doctor says, well, I can keep him in the hospital overnight or just give him an inhaler to get the cough out of it. My dad said, no, let's stay in the hospital overnight. It was a mistake, of course. He fell out of bed. They forgot to put the bed rails up. He broke his femur, got fed emboli into the brain, and was basically gone in 48 hours. He was still at the height of his career. He could still do all the voices that he could before, and he was still really terrific.
17: Mel Blanc lays to rest in the Hollywood Forever Cemetery. Under a Star of David, the epitaph on Blanc's tombstone reads, "That's all, folks." Mel Blanc has a star on the Hollywood Walk of Fame at 6385 Hollywood Boulevard. He is the only person to have himself and two of his characters on the Walk of Fame, with both Bugs Bunny and Woody Woodpecker receiving a star. The only others to have received this honor are Walt Disney as both himself and Mickey Mouse, Jim Henson as both himself and Kermit the Frog, and Mike Myers as both himself and Shrek. Mel Blanc is one of the pillars of entertainment, an actor whose talents can still be marveled at today.
4: My dad's legacy is laughter. He wanted to make people feel good and laugh out loud. The thing I miss most about my dad is my dad and his personality, being the great father, listening to me, never doubting me, asking good questions, being great to my mom. The fact that he was such a marvelous human being, not only to the world, but to his family, that's what I remember most. I can turn his voice on anytime and see one of the cartoons. So I can really bring him back to life at any time I want to. I hear his voice every day.
2: That's all, folks.
3: And a terrific job on the production, editing, and storytelling by our own Greg Hengler. And what stories you heard. That story about what happened to him on January 24th, 1961, an accident in his Aston Martin on Dead Man's Curve over UCLA Hospital. And he's out for a while, and then the doctor gets this idea to talk to him and address him as Bugs Bunny. Bugs, can you hear me? And Mel Blanc's first words were, "What's up, Doc?" Amazing. They don't know Mel Blanc, his relative said, but they know Bugs. And my goodness, the stories about him with the fans and with the sick children, with the hurting children, how he just couldn't leave them. What a heart the man had. And ultimately how he dies in an accident, falling out of a hospital bed What the son said was so true. His legacy was laughter. I love the line from Mel Blanc. He said, "When I see a person smile, that's my payment itself." The story of Mel Blanc, the man behind 3,000 cartoon voices, here on Our American Stories.
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1: Attack on Iran as fighting between the two nations escalates. Former Deputy National Security Advisor James Jeffrey told News Nation, while he expects Trump to follow through, there are some major factors holding him back.
2: He doesn't want American casualties. No one does. But if we're going to fight a war, that's a possibility. Secondly, he doesn't want to see the Gulf states' infrastructure, particularly their oil and gas infrastructure, struck, which the Iranians will retaliate by hitting.
1: Friday morning, a drone crashed near Erbil International Airport in northern Iraq. There's also a report that Iran has rejected a new U.S. proposed ceasefire deal. Speaking to reporters in the Oval Office, President Trump said there wouldn't be elections in Venezuela anytime in the near future.
3: As far as the elections in Venezuela, they're not really ready for them yet, but boy, a lot of progress has been made. Delcy's been doing a fantastic job, as you know.
1: Acting President Delcy Rodriguez took over after the U.S. forces arrested President Nicolas Maduro earlier this year. New York City advocates say Mayor Mondani is fanning the flames of hate and division. Between recent interviews and a video calling for the arrest of Israeli Prime Minister Benjamin Netanyahu once he arrives in New York in September.
4: UJA Federation of New York CEO Eric Goldstein didn't mince words when it came to the mayor.
5: His words have profound real-world consequence on us. Shame on him for doing this for perceived political benefit when it has real-world consequence for the Jews of New York. He must stop.
4: New York City does not have the authority to arrest Netanyahu. President Trump says he will not be arrested in any way, shape, or form while in the U.S. John Summers, USA Radio News.
1: Wall Street closed mixed.
6: At the closing bell, the Dow Jones Industrial Average gained 235 points. The S&P 500 rose 3 points. The NASDAQ lost 161 points. I'm Levon Putney.
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1: The Michigan Senate race is highlighting Democratic divide.
10: A major Democratic Senate primary in Michigan is highlighting divisions within the party. Progressive candidate Abdul El-Sayed has gained the endorsement of Minnesota Senator Tina Smith, joining support from figures like Bernie Sanders and Alexandria Ocasio-Cortez. El-Sayed faces Representative Haley Stevens, who has backing from establishment Democrats, including Senator Gary Peters and former Speaker Nancy Pelosi. The primary vote is set for August 4th. Ron Warner, USA Radio News.
1: Reed College has agreed to policy changes to settle federal anti-Semitism investigations. The Portland, Oregon school will recognize targeting Jewish students over Zionist identity as discrimination, hire an independent monitor, provide training, and consider the International Holocaust Remembrance Alliance definition. Earlier this week, SeaWorld rescue crews assisted veterinarians in the first of several beluga whale relocations from Marineland in Canada.
11: On Monday, six of the 1,000 to 3,000-pound whales was placed in a cradle, then lifted by crane into specialized cold water transport containers. They were trucked to a cargo plane, and two whales were delivered Tuesday to SeaWorld San Antonio, another four to the Shedd Aquarium in Chicago. That leaves 24 whales yet to be rescued. SeaWorld San Diego will take in three of the whales, adding to the three they already have. Officials say the whales will be transferred in stages over the coming weeks. I'm Bree Tennis.
1: And I'm Anthony Lucero, USA Radio News.
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0: This is Lee Habib, and this is Our American Stories, the show where America is the star and the American people. Up next, Major General James H. Mukayama Jr. rose from humble blue-collar Chicago roots to become the first Asian American to command a U.S. Army division. General Mook is the author of Faith, Family, and Flag, Memoirs of an Unlikely American Samurai Crusader, a book printed under retired Navy SEAL Jocko Willick's publishing company. Let's take a listen.
1: So my grandfather came here in 1901 because he had invested in the Japanese futures market, sake, and in essence lost half of the family fortune. So he decided to come to the States to gain back that money and then return to Japan. Well, now it's 18 years later, and my grandmother is by herself with five children, and my grandfather's still in America. So my father is now 18 years old, and my grandmother says, "You get on a boat, you go to America, and get your dad to come back." So that's what he did. He gets on a boat, comes through Seattle, Washington, and finds his father in Kearney, Nebraska. They move to Colorado, and my grandfather buys a boarding house. But what happened was there were waitresses who were serving the meals. Well, it turns out the waitresses were more than waitresses. But my grandfather didn't know that when he bought the boarding house, because my grandfather was a Christian, which was highly, highly unusual for Japanese in those days. And so my grandfather, when he found out this side operation going on in his boarding house, he shut it down. And needless to say, he lost a lot of clients. And so my father convinced him to sell it and take the money and go back to Japan. But my father stayed here in the States. He had a love for America. Frankly, he wanted to come here for the opportunity and the freedom we have. When he was in grammar school, English was a mandatory language when my father was in elementary school in the 1900s. In fact, he had to memorize in English the Gettysburg Address when he was in grammar school. And so he had instilled in him early in his life the feelings of democracy and freedom and opportunity. So he came here and wound up in Chicago in the late 20s. Keep in mind, these were legal immigration, I might add. We were here before the war, actually. And that was a big plus for us because there weren't a lot of Japanese in Chicago at that when the war broke out. I mean, there were less than 400 total in the whole city. And so we did not have to go to camp. And by the way, when I say camp, during World War II, President Roosevelt signed Executive Order 9066, which ordered all people of Japanese descent to be forcibly removed and put in camps in the interior of the United States, namely in godforsaken desert areas. These were your standard concentration camps. They euphemistically referred to them as relocation centers. But anyway, so we had assimilated so well into the community. My dad was known by everyone. Our neighbors actually sent a telegram to our congressman vouching for the loyalty of my dad as a U.S. citizen. They didn't even know he wasn't a citizen. They just assumed it. But our friends were truly friends and neighbors truly rallied around us. And keep in mind, there were 120,000 plus that were removed and put in camps, two-thirds of whom were American citizens, for 3 years. So you lose everything. You know, if you had a business, you obviously couldn't run your business. If you couldn't pay for your mortgage for your home, so you lose your home. So after the war, when they released all these people from the camps, In our case, in Chicago, we were blue collar. We never owned a home. We always lived in a tenant apartment building. My lawn was a concrete sidewalk, but I never felt poor because my mom and dad had not only assimilated into the community, but they became very strong parts of it. My father joined the Chamber of Commerce. He had a small retail business. My dad helped with Boy Scouts. We became members of our church. And my neighborhood, frankly, was, we were the only minority family. We went to a grammar school of 900 kids. My brother and I were the only minority. You know, we had German, Italian, Polish. We had some Jews in into the community, but they became very strong parts of it. My father joined the Chamber of Commerce. He had a small retail business. My dad helped with Boy Scouts. We became members of our church. And my neighborhood, frankly, was, we were the only minority family.

0: neighborhood patrol were the mothers. Because in those days, a lot of the mothers were stay-at-home mothers. The church was the main center of our activities. I actually was a choir boy. And then I was in Cub Scouts, and I was in Boy Scouts. A great organization, because the motto of scouting was for God and country. And the Cub Scout pack and the Boy Scout troop were sponsored by our church.
1: And you've been listening to Major General James Mukayama, General Mook, telling the story of his family's journey to America, starting with his grandfather just trying to recoup some investment losses, to his father, well, just deciding to stay even as his grandfather returned home. And it's the story of America in the end, this immigrant's tale. He was the only minority in his ethnic neighborhood, and as he said, we didn't know we were poor because we had a nuclear family and so many other families around us did too. When we come back, more of Major General Mukayama's story here on Our American Stories. 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
4: 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It's called XOXO, and it's a walk down memory lane all about Gossip Girl. I'll chat with some of the cast, crew, fans of the show, and I'm just so pumped for you guys to go on this journey with me.
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0: American stories and the story of Major General James H. Mukoyama and the story of his family and how they came to be Americans. And my goodness, the story he told about the internment camps. Look, not all of America's story is perfect or good. And this was a pretty wretched part of our past. And many Japanese suffered for no good reason but that they were Japanese. Let's pick up where General Mook left off.
1: I have a Daily Standard mantra, which is, every day is a great day. I have my faith, my family, and live in the finest country in the world. I say it every day. In fact, I do our grocery shopping. And so when I go to the Jewel grocery store here in the Midwest, all the cashiers want me to come to their stations because they know what I'm going to say. But when I was born here, I hit the lotto. And so when I say that mantra, sometimes I get pushback about the finest country in the world part. And I say, listen, I've been around the block a few times. You know, it does help to be around about 8 decades. And so I tell them, when I joined the military, there had never been an Asian American admiral or general in our armed forces. Now, I was not the first. I was about the third or fourth. The club isn't real large. But I've seen in my lifetime alone the improvements in our society when it comes to racism. We have elected an African American as a president and re-elected him. Now, has our country made mistakes? Obviously. But I'll tell you what, we're the only country that I know of that had a civil war to abolish slavery, costing over 500,000 lives to settle that situation. And our president, who ran on that platform, was assassinated. He gave up his life, Abraham Lincoln, knowing full well the risk he was taking. And the proof is in the pudding. There are hundreds of millions of people throughout the world who want to come to this country versus the minuscule few who say that, you know, this is terrible and they want to leave. But have I experienced racism? I grew up right after Pearl Harbor. I mean, the phrase, remember Pearl Harbor, was still sunk in everybody's mind. And for a long time, I got to tell you, I wasn't real happy about going outside on this December 7th. But, you know, I always considered the source. And frankly, the number of incidents in my life of racism and prejudice are far outnumbered by the goodness of our nation in terms of equal opportunity. And when I was in high school, by the way, as I mentioned, you know, we didn't have a lot of money, so I had to work hard to earn money so I could go to college. So when I was in high school, I played in the band in high school. I became the first chair clarinet in the band. I was the principal woodwind of the orchestra. But I also played in two combos to make money on the side. So one was a Polish band. So I played for Polish weddings, you know, since I played clarinet, you know, I was pretty good with polkas. And by the way, by the third set, everybody was so drunk, nobody cared, you know. And of course, here I am, a high school guy, and, you know, at weddings and things like that, you know, people buy the band drinks, right? So needless to say, I was not going to turn that down. And so that was a good gig. But then also, I played in another band, which played for Jewish bar mitzvahs. So I told people, I had them coming or going. Either way, I knew all the synagogues on the north side and suburbs of Chicago. And I learned very early in life that I have a bad temper. And my wife can attest to that, unfortunately, because although she stuck with me for 52 years now, so I guess I have some other redeeming qualities. But I knew very early in life, when I say early, in grammar school, that I had a bad temper, so I had to control myself. On the other hand, I was kind of a nerd, so I was always picked on, especially during recess, but I had to control my temper. I knew that. But one day, a guy called me a Jap, and I lost it. Literally, I had him on the ground in seconds, and I was on top of him, and I was beating him. And the kids had to drag me off of him, and they all looked in astonishment, and they said, "Who is this guy? Where's Jim Mukuyama that we know?" There was a book years later that I read. It was called Wild at Heart by John Eldridge. And he starts the book by talking about his son coming home from school one day. And he looked kind of down, you know. So Eldridge says, "Son, what's going on?" He said, "Well, Dad, you know, we got this bully at school. I don't know what to do about it." So Eldridge tells his son, he said, "Son, you go back and you tell the guy to stop. And if he doesn't stop, you hit him as hard as you can." And I'm sitting there reading this, and I get this flashback, and I'm saying, "Yes." And then my wife is there, and she said, "What are you doing?" And I said, "I know that every guy who read that book, that story, would sit there and say yes. But I knew every woman who read that story would be in horror. You know, they say, 'No, you can't do that. You can't tell our son to do that. You know, tell him to go tell the teacher.'" You know, now the good news is that I grew up in the neighborhoods, and we had a code. And the code was you took care of things yourself. And you didn't tattletale and go to the teacher and cry about, you know, because had we done that, kids who were tattletales, they were ostracized among the kids. I mean, it's the worst thing you could do. And so I fortunately avoided having anyone tell the teacher and rat on me. So I didn't get called, you know, to the principal's office. That was the thing I feared the most when I was in school, because my parents taught me to respect my elders and to respect my teachers. So if they got called to school for anything, you know, I didn't care what the principal was going to do to me. I worried more about what my father was going to do. So my dad told us, my brother and I, never shame the Mukuyama name. That means the family. And never shame the Japanese race. But you have been born in America. You are Americans. This is your country. This is your homeland. This is where your loyalty lies. And you need to take the best of the Japanese culture and add that to the American culture to make our country the best it can be. Now, my dad, by the way, a lot of people don't know this. Japanese could not become naturalized citizens of the United States until 1952. And my dad had been here since 1918, so he was one of the first to become naturalized. So he goes downtown to the Federal Center to be sworn in. And the judge, I still can't believe this to this day, the judge asked my father, "What took you so long to become naturalized?" And my father had to give the guy a 5-minute civics lesson. And he said, "Judge, they just passed the McLaren Act. This is 1952, which is the first time we've been eligible to become people of Japanese descent." So, I mean, he was respectful, but, you know, it's incredible that that could have happened.
0: And you've been listening to Major General James Mukuyama, General Mook, tell his story. His story as a young musician playing in Polish bands, and then playing at synagogues, playing Yiddish music, and just having a good old time, and every once in a while, a free drink. And he learned early in his life that he had a bad temper, and one day, one bully pushed him too far. We learned also about what it meant to his father to be Japanese, and also what the Mukuyama name meant, but also that his loyalties were owed to America now. He was an American. When we come back, more of General Mook's story here on Our American Stories.
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12: 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Journalist Melissa Jeltson untangles the mystery at the heart of the case.
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14: Thousands of Christians through the ages have given their lives to help their neighbor, to relieve poverty, to care for the sick. 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
13: Along with meeting physical needs, says Billy Graham,
14: Jesus would see something even deeper. If only we could begin at the root of our problems, which is the disease of human nature that the Bible calls sin. This is why Christ came and died on the cross. The only way to change men is to get them converted to Jesus Christ. The greatest need of our great cities at this moment is evangelism.
13: We can help you find ways to tell your friends and neighbors about a personal relationship with Jesus Christ and how it will change their lives. 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We're the Billy Graham Evangelistic Association.
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1: I just found out a couple years ago from my wife came across a wonderful treasure of a two-hour audio tape of my mother, who at 84 was interviewed, and it was an audio tape interview by a researcher from the University of San Francisco who was researching Japanese Americans of my mother's generation. The interviewer kept on asking her, well, tell me about your experiences in Wyoming and Nebraska and Wisconsin and Oklahoma and California. Tell me about racism that you experienced. And my mom said, I did it. This woman could not believe it. And she kept on probing her. And my mom said, no. I mean, we were part of the community. So my senior year in high school, I worked from 5 o'clock until 10 o'clock at night, Mondays through Fridays, and 8 hours on Saturday. So as a senior in high school, I worked 33 hours a week. You know, I was pretty busy, but the lesson it taught me was time management, because I really had no time. When I came home at night, I got home probably around 10:30 at night. I had to study. And by the way, I had my best year in high school that year. I had straight A's. That really made me focus. So now I'm in college, University of Illinois. So I'm in the dorms with a roommate. And just like any testosterone-laden guy when I was in high school, one of my favorite readings was Playboy magazine. So I actually saved the centerfolds. So I wallpapered our ceiling and two of the walls with Playmate centerfolds. Well, one day, my roommate's mother came to campus to visit us without notice. She didn't tell us she was coming. Obviously, had she told us she was coming, we would have kind of cleaned up our room. But she didn't tell us, right? So there it is. We're on the weekend. Knock on the door, and it's his mother. And she walks in, and she looks at the room, and she looks at her son, and she says, "Oh, Fred." And then I looked at him, and I said, "Yeah, Fred." You know, our room was famous on campus. Guys would knock on our door, you know, and I'd say, "Yeah, can I help you?" "No, we're not here to see you. We just want to see your room." When I graduated, after getting my master's degree, being an infantry officer, I volunteered for Vietnam. And the Army, in its infinite wisdom, sent me instead to Korea. So I go to Korea, to the 2nd Infantry Division, which was stationed on the Demilitarized Zone, or DMZ, which separates, obviously, the North from the South. Our mission was to defend against infiltrators from the North. So we were going up against the North Korean special operations. And we were tripwires. We knew that if the North was going to come across, we'd be pretty well toast. So I'm on the DMZ. I'm now a platoon leader for an infantry company. And it was so good. I finally, after 8 years of ROTC and 1 year of graduate school, I'm finally doing what I was trained to do in life, leading soldiers. And it was better than what I thought it would be. People say, well, gee, you know, how did you become a general? Now, I often ask myself that, too, in astonishment. And my answer always is, I had great non-commissioned officers. Those are the sergeants who made me look good. And I had commanders who mentored me. And they didn't cut my head off when I screwed up. And I did my fair share of mistakes as a junior officer. And so I'm leading this combat patrol, ambush patrol. And one day I got a message that I was to report to the battalion commander at the battalion headquarters. You know, normally that's not good. So I get in my Jeep and go down to the battalion headquarters. And he says, "Lieutenant Mukoyama, how are you doing? I said, sir, it's really great. I mean, I'm leading troops. I'm doing what I've been trained to do for 8 years, and I appreciate the opportunity to do that. And he said, I see you have a master's degree. And I said, yes, sir. And then he said, I see you have a degree in English. And I can see where this is going. The colonel says, Lieutenant, how would you like to be the battalion adjutant? And I said, sir, I'm honored that you would even consider me, but I'm really happy doing what I'm doing now, leading these troops and getting this experience. And he said, Lieutenant, I'm not looking for happiness in my battalion. He said, you will report on Monday morning. Yes, sir. So Monday morning, there I was, and I became the battalion adjutant. Before I went, when I was at the University of Illinois, there was a very popular book that was out. It was called The Ugly American. And that book talked about how we as Americans need to get our act together and when we go overseas and not create a bad image of Americans. So I had read that book, so I knew when I was in the Army, no matter where I'd be assigned, I'd have to be a good representative of America. And Korea was a wonderful experience for me. There was a local village there. And by the way, that part of Korea was the poorest part of Korea. The government did not invest in it because if the North Koreans were to come across, it would be the first to go. And so they were very poor, and we basically raised money every payday. I would have a coffee can, and I put it out there, and we used to get paid in cash. They'd throw in 25 cents or 50 cents, which was a big deal in those days, and we used that money to help the community. My soldiers used to joke that if I ran for mayor of Changpuri, I would have won. I'll tell you one incident. What happened was, now I'm the battalion adjutant, and I get a call from one of the companies, and the guy says, Lieutenant, we got a problem. And I said, uh-oh, those are not the words you want to hear. And so I said, okay, what's up? And he said, by the way, in those days, keep in mind, this is the 60s, we owned the night. We're the only ones who had night vision devices. I mean, these were classified top secret. And that's how we owned the night, especially on the DMZ. And they were called starlight scopes, the night vision devices. And he said, we had one of our trucks going through the village today, and somebody stole the starlight scope. I mean, had that fallen into the hands of the North Koreans, it would have been disaster.
0: And you've been listening to Major General James Mukoyama tell the story of his life, his family's life, his military journey. General Mook, well, he went to the University of Illinois after pulling 33-hour work weeks while a senior in high school and still managing straight A's. He said he learned time management, graduates with a master's. He volunteers for the infantry during the Vietnam War. Not what many people were doing then. Talk about countercultural. And then training 8 years to do what he dreamed of doing, leading soldiers. As he said, it was better than I dreamed it could be. And then getting an assignment in the military that he wasn't happy about because, well, his commanding officer wasn't really concerned about his happiness. When we come back, more of Major General Mukoyama's story, General Mook's story, here on Our American Stories.
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0: And we continue with our American stories and with Major General James Mukayama, General Mook. Let's pick up where we last left off.
1: So I immediately hop in my Jeep. I drive down to the Ville. I go to the chief of police, who was a good friend of mine, because I had helped him with some things. And I said, Chief, today one of our trucks was going through the village about 1 o'clock this afternoon. There was a black box in the back of that truck. Somebody stole the black box. Now, I didn't tell them what was in it. And I said, I don't care who took it. I don't care why they took it. I need that box back. Within 1 hour, I had the box. When I was in combat, I never once worried about my personal safety because I knew if God was going to take me, I'd be in a better place. What I worried about was I was a commander of soldiers, and I was worried about my responsibility in screwing up by making a bad decision. Because, you know, when you're leading troops in combat, it's not like you're in business, where if you have a business and it goes bankrupt, you can restart again. But if you're leading soldiers in combat and you make a mistake, it can cost lives. The most precious commodity that any leader has is the lives of his people. And so that's what kept me awake at night. But never, personal safety has not been anything that I've ever worried about. I've had my share of medical situations from Agent Orange. But now I'm in Vietnam. I was committed. I was what was called a lifer. I was a naive, young, gung-ho, regular Army Airborne officer, infantry. But I had seen things. When I was at the headquarters level, I could actually see what was behind the curtain. And I could see that the Army was heading in a direction that was not good. And I'm in a combat zone, and they're looking for managers, not for commanders. You know, it's almost like the woke today. Then they promoted me to brigade adjutant. A brigade is about 3,000 soldiers, and that position is authorized a major, and I'm still a first lieutenant. And when I was in that position, I saw all the officer efficiency reports for every officer in the brigade. Those are your report card that determines your career in the military. And so I looked at the officer efficiency reports, or OERs, of the battalion commanders. I knew every one of them. I had interacted with them. I knew their capabilities. I knew their strengths and weaknesses. And if I, Jim Mukuyama, were to rate the four battalion commanders, I would have rated them 1, 2, 3, and 4. The actual ratings came out 4, 3, 2, 1. And so I was not real encouraged by that. I came back to the States. I resigned my regular Army commission. And I joined the reserves because I was committed to 20 years, and it turned out to be 32, but that's what happened in Vietnam. Then when I finally retired in 95 from the military, I started volunteering for veterans organizations. I was at a medical college in Oregon giving a speech. When my wife and I first arrived to the hotel, we're checking in and we're going up the elevator to our room, and I'm wearing my Vietnam veteran's hat, which I wear every day, every chance I get. Why do I do that? I do that to let people know that we have veterans in our communities. They just don't know it. Not only that, but frankly, it starts up conversations with veterans, at which time the first thing I mention to the veteran after I meet them is I ask them, are they registered with the VA? And if their answer is no, then I kind of talk to them about fixing that. But anyway, so we're in this elevator going up, and there's a hotel employee there. And he said, hey, I served in Vietnam too. So anybody who knows veterans, what happens is immediately there's a bond, and we start talking. And I say, well, when were you there? He was there same time I was, 69 and 70. And then I said, well, what service were you in? And he was in the Army. So obviously he was a man of great character. And so we get off the elevator, and he's still talking. And then he says, hey, did you hear that there's going to be a general speaking? To which I said, well, yeah, it's me. And I gave him my card. I shook his hand, and I said, welcome home. My generation was treated so bad that when you tell people today, they can't believe it. When I came back from Vietnam, I was told not to wear my uniform in public. That's how bad it was. Now, I was a United States Army officer, and I was airborne, so I wouldn't have any of that. I wore my uniform when I came back. But, you know, guys were spit on. People threw urine and feces on them, and they called them baby killers. I mean, I had one guy who was a very dear friend of mine. He had been with the 101st Airborne in Vietnam, a platoon leader. He comes back, and he's treated like garbage, and so he goes to his church. He was Catholic, and he went to his priest seeking some understanding and, you know, consolation. And the priest looked at him, and he said, "You served in the Army in Vietnam. You're going to hell." At which point, the guy turned around, and he never went back. Now, later on in life, fortunately, he did go back to church, but that's what we encountered. The guys purposely just never talked about their experience, and that, unfortunately, has led to the high rate of suicide among veterans in my generation. And the good news for the current generation is that when that happened to us, we all swore that this would not happen to future generations of warriors coming back. And I think we've been fairly successful in that. So, yeah, I gave my speech that night. Next morning, we're in the parking lot. I'm putting luggage into our car. And who comes running out of the hotel but that employee? And the guy had tears in his eyes. And he said, "Nobody has ever said welcome home to me." So if you know a Vietnam veteran, instead of saying thank you for your service, please tell them welcome home. I literally display our nation's colors every day. I have a flagpole in front of my house. I plant the flag. I salute it in the morning. And then in the evening at sundown, because I don't have a light on the flag, I have another ceremony where I salute the flag and take it down. I want our neighbors to know and to remember the sacrifices of our great nation and the goodness of America. Frankly, the way I judge things is if the United States of America had never existed, the world would be in worse shape. But it's our responsibility as Americans to live up to the foundations of our country. I'm so grateful to live in this nation, to have the opportunity to have served with some of the finest people in the world, my fellow soldiers, and to share my life with my wonderful wife, who, by the way, let my parents live with us for 22 years. Same house. Imagine two women in the same kitchen until they died. So I've just been so blessed. And every day is a great day. I have my faith, my family, live in the finest country in the world.
0: And a terrific job on the editing and storytelling by our own Greg Hengler. And a special thanks to Major General James Mukayama, General Mook, to people who know him and people who care about him. He's the author of Faith, Family, and Flag, Memoirs of an Unlikely American Samurai Crusader, a book printed under retired Navy SEAL Jocko Willink's publishing company. Pick the book up wherever you get your books, Amazon or the usual suspects. And what a story he told. "When I was in combat, I never worried about my personal safety. I worried about screwing up. When you're leading soldiers into combat, it can cost lives." By the way, that story of the Vietnam vet thanking him for saying welcome home tells you everything. The story of the first Asian American to command a U.S. Army division, Major General Mukayama's story, General Mook's story, here on Our American Stories.
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1: National Security Team to discuss the war in Iran. Today in the Oval Office, he told reporters that despite his threats of massive attacks, talks are going to continue and he doesn't know how it's going to end.
2: Maybe there won't be a tipping point and maybe there will. Maybe they will cry uncle and maybe they'll just give up or maybe they'll just go into a cave and hide.
1: The U.S. military says they fired on another merchant vessel that was trying to breach its blockade of Iranian ports. This is the second commercial ship to be disabled since the military reimposed the blockade. President Trump, in his push to revive America's nuclear power industry, announced four advanced nuclear reactors have reached criticality.
2: So these are the first new privately funded advanced reactors to turn on the United States in over four decades.
1: Trump was joined in the Oval Office by nuclear energy executives to mark the achievement, which the White House tied to a series of executive orders the president signed in May of last year. President Trump is urging Senate Majority Leader John Thune to pass a $95 billion budget resolution before lawmakers leave for August recess in order to fund the Iran war. Thune says the measure currently lacks 50 votes, escalating tensions as the White House says Trump's patience is running out. There are more child predators being arrested nationwide.
3: FBI Detroit Assistant Special Agent in Charge Marty D'Amico was asked if the uptick's because there are more predators out there or are more of them being caught.
4: I think it's twofold. These predators are very prevalent, but what's become more, I guess, better for us, a better way to identify them is we're putting this public awareness out there.
3: D'Amico says their Endangered Child Alert Program, launched in 2004 to help identify people in child sexual abuse and the production of child porn, has been very helpful. John Summers, USA Radio News.
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1: Ackman is criticizing New York housing policies.
6: The lawsuit says Homeland Security and FEMA are using their control of billions in grant money to pressure states into following the Trump administration's voting and immigration policies. The attorneys general argue that Congress never gave either agency the power to change state election laws, require states to help with immigration enforcement, or cut off funding for any reason. The lawsuit focuses on two grant programs, one created after 9/11 to boost Homeland Security, and another that funds state emergency management efforts like hiring staff and preparing for disasters. I'm Dina Kodiak.
1: LeBron James is signing with the Philadelphia 76ers on a two-year, $8 million deal. King James announced the move on X, saying he believes he can help bring a championship back to Philadelphia after previously considering the Heat and Cavaliers. The 41-year-old has been playing professionally since 2003. California and other states are suing the Trump administration over new rules to receive federal disaster grants.
7: Hedge fund billionaire Bill Ackman is criticizing New York City Mayor Zoran Mamdani's housing agenda, arguing that rent freezes and proposed taxes on luxury second homes could discourage investment and new development. Ackman says housing affordability is a real problem, but believes increasing supply, not limiting rents, is a better solution. He also says he hasn't ruled out a future run for mayor, though he'd prefer supporting another candidate. Ron Warner, USA Radio News.
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8: This is Denny Gillum, here to tell you about an amazing new book, The Miracle Man, written by a good friend of mine. It's a remarkable true account of faith, healing, and restoration in the face of impossible odds. 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His rapid recovery and return to normal life is a story that shows God's power to heal and his faithfulness in answering prayers. The Miracle Man is available online through Amazon, Barnes & Noble, and other booksellers.

0: USA Radio News. I'm Anthony Lucero. President Trump was peppered with questions by journalists in the Oval Office about his threats to launch massive attacks against Iran. But President Trump said, as of tonight, talks still continue.
1: We can do it in a more rapid fashion, which we might do, or we can negotiate with them, which we're also doing right now. I mean, as we speak, we're talking to them.
0: Trump earlier had vowed retaliation against Iran, saying he's considering a massive attack after Houthi rebels struck two Saudi oil tankers in the Red Sea. An Oklahoma attorney was fired after anti-ICE posts.
2: An Oklahoma State Bureau of Investigation staff attorney has been fired following an internal review of social media posts criticizing ICE and encouraging resistance to federal immigration enforcement. The agency says the termination came after its investigation was completed. The attorney's post sparked criticism from officials and online commentators, while supporters of immigration enforcement called the comments inappropriate for a public employee. Ron Warner, USA Radio News.
0: The Ebola death count in the Democratic Republic of Congo has topped 1,000.
3: Health officials say they've had more than 2,500 confirmed cases since the African nation declared an epidemic 9 weeks ago. Conditions on the ground in Congo are said to be dire, with hospitals overwhelmed and many healthcare workers, including doctors, not getting paid in this conflict-plagued nation. John Summers, USA Radio News.
0: Paramount will delay closing its multi-billion dollar merger with Warner Brothers Discovery until a court rules on whether the deal violates antitrust laws. A coalition of states alleges the merger could reduce competition, with the agreement paused until a ruling or June 1, 2027. Wall Street closed mixed.
4: At the closing bell, the Dow Jones Industrial Average gained 235 points. The S&P 500 rose 3 points. The NASDAQ lost 161 points. I'm Levon Putney.
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0: New York Governor Kathy Hochul is announcing new resources for New Yorkers who want to help out in the aftermath of the Venezuelan earthquakes.
6: It's been 1 month since the devastating earthquakes, and thousands of Venezuelan families, many in New York, continue to grapple with unimaginable loss and uncertainty. Governor Hochul has now launched a website for the state's Venezuelan communities and their allies who want to help. 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The site also offers critical information and tips about avoiding scams and fraud, as predators frequently look to target and take advantage of donors during disaster relief efforts. In New York, I'm Liz Warner.
0: A massive cyclosporiasis outbreak has expanded in 9 states, with Illinois, Kansas, Oklahoma, and Pennsylvania added to the list. A deformed raccoon has been named Washington State's Washingtonian of the Day.
7: The raccoon, dubbed Jimothy, has been spotted running around the Seattle suburb of Ballard, and videos of the odd-looking creature have captured the attention of millions. Unlike a typical raccoon, Jimothy has an extra short neck, likely caused by a condition known as short spine syndrome. On Thursday, Governor Bob Ferguson proclaimed Jimothy as the Washingtonian of the Day, and the Seattle City Council is presenting an official proclamation in the raccoon's honor to commemorate what's being dubbed Jimothy Summer. I'm Michael Kastner.
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0: USA Radio News. I'm Anthony Lucero. President Trump says he's weighing a massive attack on Iran as fighting between the two nations escalates. Former Deputy National Security Advisor James Jeffrey told News Nation, while he expects Trump to follow through, there are some major factors holding him back.
1: He doesn't want American casualties. No one does. But if we're going to fight a war, that's a possibility. Secondly, he doesn't want to see the Gulf states' infrastructure, particularly their oil and gas infrastructure, struck, which the Iranians will retaliate by hitting.
0: Friday morning, a drone crashed near Erbil International Airport in northern Iraq. There's also a report that Iran has rejected a new U.S.-proposed ceasefire deal. Speaking to reporters in the Oval Office, President Trump said there wouldn't be elections in Venezuela anytime in the near future.
2: As far as the elections in Venezuela, they're not really ready for them yet, but boy, a lot of progress has been made. Delcy's been doing a fantastic job, as you know.
0: Acting President Delcy Rodriguez took over after the U.S. forces arrested President Nicolas Maduro earlier this year. New York City advocates say Mayor Mondani is fanning the flames of hate and division. Between recent interviews and a video calling for the arrest of Israeli Prime Minister Benjamin Netanyahu once he arrives in New York in September.
3: UJA Federation of New York CEO Eric Goldstein didn't mince words when it came to the mayor.
4: His words have profound real-world consequence on us. Shame on him for doing this for perceived political benefit when it has real-world consequence for the Jews of New York. He must stop.
3: New York City does not have the authority to arrest Netanyahu. President Trump says he will not be arrested in any way, shape, or form while in the U.S. John Summers, USA Radio News.
0: Wall Street closed mixed.
5: At the closing bell, the Dow Jones Industrial Average gained 235 points. The S&P 500 rose 3 points. The NASDAQ lost 161 points. I'm Levon Putney.
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0: The Michigan Senate race is highlighting Democratic divide.
8: A major Democratic Senate primary in Michigan is highlighting divisions within the party. Progressive candidate Abdul El-Sayed has gained the endorsement of Minnesota Senator Tina Smith, joining support from figures like Bernie Sanders and Alexandria Ocasio-Cortez. El-Sayed faces Representative Haley Stevens, who has backing from establishment Democrats, including Senator Gary Peters and former Speaker Nancy Pelosi. The primary vote is set for August 4th. Ron Warner, USA Radio News.
0: Reed College has agreed to policy changes to settle federal anti-Semitism investigations. The Portland, Oregon school will recognize targeting Jewish students over Zionist identity as discrimination, hire an independent monitor, provide training, and consider the International Holocaust Remembrance Alliance definition. Earlier this week, SeaWorld rescue crews assisted veterinarians in the first of several beluga whale relocations from Marineland in Canada.
9: On Monday, 6 of the 1,000 to 3,000-pound whales was placed in a cradle, then lifted by crane into specialized cold water transport containers. They were trucked to a cargo plane, and 2 whales were delivered Tuesday to SeaWorld San Antonio, another 4 to the Shedd Aquarium in Chicago. That leaves 24 whales yet to be rescued. SeaWorld San Diego will take in 3 of the whales, adding to the 3 they already have. Officials say the whales will be transferred in stages over the coming weeks. I'm Bree Tennis.
0: And I'm Anthony Lucero, USA Radio News.
10: 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I just want to warn you, traffic is tough out there.
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0: USA Radio News. I'm Anthony Lucero. President Trump met with his national security team to discuss the war in Iran. Today in the Oval Office, he told reporters that despite his threats of massive attacks, talks are going to continue and he doesn't know how it's going to end.
1: Maybe there won't be a tipping point and maybe there will. Maybe they will cry uncle and maybe they'll just give up or maybe they'll just go into a cave and hide.
0: The U.S. military says they fired on another merchant vessel that was trying to breach its blockade of Iranian ports. This is the second commercial ship to be disabled since the military reimposed the blockade. President Trump, in his push to revive America's nuclear power industry, announced four advanced nuclear reactors have reached criticality.
1: So these are the first new privately funded advanced reactors to turn on the United States in over four decades.
0: Trump was joined in the Oval Office by nuclear energy executives to mark the achievement, which the White House tied to a series of executive orders the president signed in May of last year. President Trump is urging Senate Majority Leader John Thune to pass a $95 billion budget resolution before lawmakers leave for August recess in order to fund the Iran war. Thune says the measure currently lacks 50 votes, escalating tensions as the White House says Trump's patience is running out. There are more child predators being arrested nationwide.
2: FBI Detroit Assistant Special Agent in Charge Marty D'Amico was asked if the uptick's because there are more predators out there or are more of them being caught.
3: I think it's twofold. These predators are very prevalent, but what's become more, I guess, better for us, a better way to identify them is we're putting this public awareness out there.
2: D'Amico says their Endangered Child Alert Program launched in 2004 to help identify people in child sexual abuse and the production of child porn has been very helpful. John Summers, USA Radio News.
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0: Ackman is criticizing New York housing policies.
5: The lawsuit says Homeland Security and FEMA are using their control of billions in grant money to pressure states into following the Trump administration's voting and immigration policies. The attorneys general argue that Congress never gave either agency the power to change state election laws, require states to help with immigration enforcement, or cut off funding for any reason. The lawsuit focuses on two grant programs, one created after 9/11 to boost Homeland Security, and another that funds state emergency management efforts like hiring staff and preparing for disasters. I'm Dina Kodiak.
0: LeBron James is signing with the Philadelphia 76ers on a two-year, $8 million deal. King James announced the move on X, saying he believes he can help bring a championship back to Philadelphia after previously considering the Heat and Cavaliers. The 41-year-old has been playing professionally since 2003. California and other states are suing the Trump administration over new rules to receive federal disaster grants.
6: Hedge fund billionaire Bill Ackman is criticizing New York City Mayor Zoran Mamdani's housing agenda, arguing that rent freezes and proposed taxes on luxury second homes could discourage investment in new development. Ackman says housing affordability is a real problem, but believes increasing supply, not limiting rents, is a better solution. He also says he hasn't ruled out a future run for mayor, though he'd prefer supporting another candidate. Ron Warner, USA Radio News.
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0: USA Radio News, I'm Jim Rinaldi. President Trump has urged Senate Majority Leader John Thune to adopt the budget resolution before lawmakers leave for August recess. The president wants the Senate to immediately take up the $95 billion resolution to advance critical funding for the Iran war. However, his request follows a statement from Thune on Thursday asserting that the measure doesn't have 50 votes to pass the Senate. Candidates Toby Doden and Larry Rodin are making their final push to become the next governor of South Dakota.
1: Both are trying to prove to voters they're the more conservative choice. Rodin's fending off a new claim he's aligned with pro-abortionists and Democrats through campaign donation disclosures. The claims come from a PAC started by Doden. Governor Rodin, meanwhile, claims that Doden might have voted for Obama. He posted Doden's voter registration history, which shows Doden didn't vote in a Republican primary until 2024. John Summers, USA Radio News.
0: If a day in the summer sun leaves you feeling exhausted, doctors say there's a simple reason, and it could also signal a dangerous heat-related illness.
2: Cleveland Clinic physician Nia Vias says the body burns extra energy trying to stay cool, making dehydration and sunburn common causes of fatigue.
3: The sun causes us to be more dehydrated, and when we're dehydrated, our body uses more energy.
2: Doctors say dizziness, nausea, confusion, or seizures after sun exposure require immediate medical attention. Anthony Lucero, USA Radio News.
0: LeBron James says he's signing with the Philadelphia 76ers after weeks of speculation. He made the announcement on X. ESPN says it's a two-year deal worth $8 million. James said he was pretty sure he played his last game, but after some thought, he believes he can help bring a championship back to the city of Philadelphia. From America's News Network, USA Radio News.
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0: Capitol Hill relationship rules face new scrutiny.
5: A new proposal in Congress would tighten rules on relationships between lawmakers and congressional staff following several high-profile misconduct controversies. Supporters say the changes would address power imbalances and protect workplace trust, while critics have raised questions about how broad new restrictions should be. The proposals now face debate over accountability, ethics, and boundaries between personal and professional conduct on Capitol Hill. Ron Warner, USA Radio News.
0: The Ebola death count in the Democratic Republic of Congo has topped 1,000.
1: Health officials say they've had more than 2,500 confirmed cases since the African nation declared an epidemic 9 weeks ago. Conditions on the ground in Congo are said to be dire, with hospitals overwhelmed and many healthcare workers, including doctors, not getting paid in this conflict-plagued nation. John Summers, USA Radio News.
0: A school shooter charged with the death of four people in Georgia has pleaded guilty. Colt Gray killed two students and two teachers in 2024 at Appalachie High School in Winder. Nine others were also injured in the mass shooting. He originally pleaded not guilty to the charges, but said recently he would be changing his plea. The plea was non-negotiated by prosecutors, and nothing was offered to Gray for pleading guilty. After he pleaded, victim impact statements were read in the courtroom. I'm Jim Rinaldi, USA Radio News.
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0: Welcome to Power to Press On. This is Barry and Kathy Amaker. Thanks for being with us today.
1: Our topic is the unstrung bow. It comes from Psalm 78:57 and Hosea 7:16, where God says, His people were like a faulty bow, an unstrung bow that couldn't hit the target.
0: That image really speaks to me. A bow is designed with purpose. It's meant to have strength, tension, and direction. But when the string is loose or missing, it can't accomplish anything. It loses accuracy and power.
1: And spiritually, the same can happen to us. When we're not connected to God, when prayer slips or the word gets pushed aside, we become like that unstrung bow. We might look fine on the outside, but we're not equipped to face life's challenges.
0: Exactly. The purpose is still there, but the power is gone. And like God said, we start missing the mark, not because He moved, but because we've lost our tension, our spiritual focus.
1: The good news is that the Lord doesn't throw us away. He restrings us. He restores us. When we come back to Him, He gives us fresh strength, renewed direction, and the ability to walk in the purpose He designed for us.
0: Maybe today you feel ineffective, worn out, or off target, but God specializes in restringing weary hearts.
1: Let Him tighten your faith, realign your focus, and pull you close again. A bow that's restored becomes powerful and accurate.
0: And when we're connected to Him, we're ready to press on.
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0: USA Radio News. I'm Jim Rinaldi. President Trump has urged Senate Majority Leader John Thune to adopt a budget resolution before lawmakers leave for August recess. The president wants the Senate to immediately take up the $95 billion resolution to advance critical funding for the Iran war. However, his request follows a statement from Thune on Thursday asserting that the measure doesn't have 50 votes to pass the Senate. There are more child predators being arrested nationwide.
1: FBI Detroit Assistant Special Agent in Charge Marty D'Amico was asked if the uptick's because there are more predators out there or are more of them being caught.
2: I think it's twofold. These predators are very prevalent, but what's become more, I guess, better for us, a better way to identify them, is we're putting this public awareness out there.
1: D'Amico says their Endangered Child Alert Program, launched in 2004 to help identify people in child sexual abuse and the production of child porn, has been very helpful. John Summers, USA Radio News.
0: If a day in the summer sun leaves you feeling exhausted, doctors say there's a simple reason, and it could also signal a dangerous heat-related illness.
3: Cleveland Clinic physician Nia Vias says the body burns extra energy trying to stay cool, making dehydration and sunburn common causes of fatigue.
4: The sun causes us to be more dehydrated, and when we're dehydrated, our body uses more energy.
3: Doctors say dizziness, nausea, confusion, or seizures after sun exposure require immediate medical attention. Anthony Lucero, USA Radio News.
0: LeBron James says he's signing with the Philadelphia 76ers after weeks of speculation. He made the announcement on X. ESPN says it's a two-year deal worth $8 million. James said he was pretty sure he played his last game, but after some thought, he believes he can help bring a championship back to the city of Philadelphia. From America's News Network, USA Radio News.
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0: The Ebola death count in the Democratic Republic of Congo has topped 1,000.
1: Health officials say they've had more than 2,500 confirmed cases since the African nation declared an epidemic 9 weeks ago. Conditions on the ground in Congo are said to be dire, with hospitals overwhelmed and many healthcare workers, including doctors, not getting paid in this conflict-plagued nation. John Summers, USA Radio News.
0: Capitol Hill relationship rules face new scrutiny.
7: A new proposal in Congress would tighten rules on relationships between lawmakers and congressional staff following several high-profile misconduct controversies. Supporters say the changes would address power imbalances and protect workplace trust, while critics have raised questions about how broad new restrictions should be. The proposals now face debate over accountability, ethics, and boundaries between personal and professional conduct on Capitol Hill. Ron Warner, USA Radio News.
0: A school shooter charged with the death of 4 people in Georgia has pleaded guilty. Colt Gray killed 2 students and 2 teachers in 2024 at Appalachie High School in Winder. 9 others were also injured in the mass shooting. He originally pleaded not guilty to the charges, but said recently he would be changing his plea. The plea was non-negotiated by prosecutors and nothing was offered to Gray for pleading guilty. After he pleaded, victim impact statements were read in the courtroom. I'm Jim Rinaldi, USA Radio News.
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12: Why are you shaking your smartwatch? 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
1: It is. Remember, we tape this show live every Thursday morning, 10 a.m. All you got to do is go to thecarshow.com. All our numbers, all our information is right there. If you don't have time to call us on a Thursday morning, feel free. We are. You can email us. We got a voicemail line. It's all right there at thecarshow.com. Easy to find, easy to read, easy to dial, I guess. If you can't dial a phone, I don't know. I don't know what to tell you, Dan.
2: Well, hey, think about it a little bit. With, okay. Siri and Alexa and all these other ones, you don't have to dial.
1: Good point. I do that in my car. I got the Google AI in the car.
2: Oh, good.
1: Now, the
2: good.
1: Google AI kind of bothers me because it tries talking to me. I don't want to be talked to by my car. I know that's a personal thing, but it is like, I don't feel like I should be driving telling my car to shut up. Shut up and leave me alone.
2: Oh, yeah. Or have the car drive for you.
1: Now, I do that. That I wouldn't mind. Yeah, I wouldn't have to wake up. It's like, I'm going to sleep in the car. Hey, car, drive me to work at 3 a.m. I'll wake up as you're moving.
2: Well, Brian, hey, they give you an extra 20 minutes of sleep.
1: Exactly. I wouldn't have a problem with that at all. I guess people have the same problem with Alexa. I said, hey, Google, call my wife. And used her name. Hey, Google, call Bev Morton. Okay.
2: Right.
1: And it's calling Beth something. It's like, no. And it's already dialing. So now I have to explain to people, like, I wasn't trying to call you. I'm really sorry.
2: And always, always, if you use talk to text, mm-hmm. always review the text before you send it.
1: I have learned that the hard way, too. So I've had more people call me and say, what does this mean? It's like, I'm sorry. Google doesn't know how to spell. But it's nice to have that stuff in the car. And you're driving around Thursday morning. You just say, hey, call the car show. I'm sure you'll know our number.
2: Oh, it's perfect. It's in AI. Fact, that or even have it pre-programmed into your phone.
1: Even better. And then you just call us all hours of the day and night just to say hi.
2: Especially your number.
1: Absolutely. What's been going on with you this week, Mr. Petras? Anything good?
2: Well, you know, we think about it a little bit, way across the United States about the Canadian smoke from the wildfires. I had a splurge of people worried about their cabin air filters, any other time, they don't worry about it, you know, but this time they're worried about it. So, well, you think about this a little bit more and more. That's one of the filters that a lot of drivers today forget about. And the reason for that, it's not like changing your oil or changing your engine air filter. And people think they last a lot longer. But it's all dependent on where you live. If you live on a dusty road, if you live in an area that has a lot of trees like I know in our area, these cottonwood trees, I mean, it really can plug up your system, because keep in mind that the air intake is around the cowl area by your windshield. And when you're driving, whatever's there, it's not only forced in, but it's pulled in. In fact, I had one yesterday that was probably changed. She said she had it done about 15,000 miles ago. And I wish, you know, naturally this is radio and I can't show the photo, but maybe I can send you and maybe we can post that on Facebook.
1: Sure. Absolutely.
2: How plugged it was. So after that was replaced, I showed her, you know, the filter. She just couldn't believe it, how impacted. I mean, there was bugs and there was everything. And so the bottom line was, about 2 hours later, I received a phone call. She says, I can't believe this. I go, what? She says, there's more force coming out of the vents now than it was before. Well, of course, it was plugged.
1: Yeah.
2: You know, it's like a furnace filter in your home. But keep in mind, there's two different filters that you can use in your vehicle. You can use a standard pleated cabin air filter, or you can go a step above and you can get what they call a HEPA filter, which is a high efficiency particulate air filter. Mm-hmm. Now, what's good about it, yes, it can trap up to like almost, 100% of the airborne particles that are real tiny, mm-hmm. Especially if you have allergies. But that's the good part. The bad part is they can plug up sooner. So even though some manufacturers may check it every 15,000 miles, when you have a HEPA filter, you want to look at it a little sooner than later.
1: Oh, okay.
2: Because of the way it does.
1: Because it's trapping more stuff, it's going to fill up faster.
2: Exactly.
1: Oh,
2: exactly. So, but you know, so you look at it that way, and you know, we have some vehicles that are difficult to change, and on many other vehicles, they're easy. You know, it's like pulling down your glove box or going up under, and there's a little door there, and you can change it. But not only, you know, does a cabin air filter, especially in this real hot weather we had, and I know we have hot weather coming up again, that a plugged filter really can make your AC system overwork. And if that's the case, if it's overworking, there's more of a chance of having a system failure, especially if you have an older car. But, you know, it's important for your vehicle, for the AC system and the heat, but it's also important for, you know, for your health, especially if you're prone to, you know, a lot of the allergies and different things a person may have. So again, ask if you go in. In fact, if you go in and if you're going to want to do this yourself, if you go to Advance Auto Parts, they should have in stock both filters available, whether it's a HEPA filter or a standard pleated filter.
1: Oh, yeah.
2: They should have it, but not all cars offer a HEPA filter. Depends on the age of the vehicle. But again, that's something that they can help you out on at Advance Auto Parts and, you know, get you back on the road and have clean air within your vehicle.
1: Perfect. Yeah, and that's, I want to ask you a question about that when we come back on the other side, Dan, about cabin air filters and all this smoke we had. So,
2: okay.
1: Put your thinking cap on, and when we come back, I want to ask you a big question. While today's gasoline is good, it leaves behind deposits that rob power and efficiency. 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A driver recently came to us after their 2018 Ford F-150 left them stranded in a parking lot. The engine had cranked slower and slower for days, then finally just wouldn't turn over. They suspected the alternator or the starter, but the real culprit was a battery worn down by brutal summer heat. Extreme heat is even tougher on a battery than winter cold, speeding up the internal wear and shortens its life. Warning signs like slow cranks, dim lights, or a battery over 3 years old are easy to miss until you're stranded. We turn to a diehard AGM battery from Advance Auto Parts. Its absorbent glass mat design delivers durable starting power and stands up to the extreme temperatures. So, that F-150 fired right up and was ready for the road. The alternator or the starter. But the real culprit was a battery worn down by brutal summer heat. Extreme heat is even tougher on a battery than winter cold, speeding up the internal wear and shortens its life. Warning signs like slow cranks, dim lights, or a battery over 3 years old are easy to miss until you're stranded. We turn to a diehard AGM.

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1: 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Okay, Dan, we were talking ahead of the break about cabin air filters.
2: Yes.
1: Now here in Southeast Michigan, where we are in the Detroit area, it got so smoky here. Well, it got so smoky here at the night before we could see the smoke really badly here. I got up to go to the bathroom in the middle of the night, and I thought my house was on fire. I was running around the house looking for where the fire was because it just smelled like smoke everywhere. With smoke like that, because it got thick enough here, you know where we're at in the Fisher Building, we couldn't see across the street.
2: Oh, yes, bad.
1: How badly is that going to affect my cabin air filter? And if I was driving around in that, will I need to pay more attention sooner?
2: Well, first of all, let's address the important things. If you had smoke within your home, you better start replacing windows and finding where all these air leaks out.
1: I couldn't see it. I could only smell it.
2: Oh, yeah, but still, I mean, you know, yeah. I'm in an area also, you know, where it was extremely heavy. I mean, I live in the center of a cornfield, and I couldn't even see the corn.
1: Oh, wow.
2: So it was bad. It was heavy, but I really didn't notice the odor until I, you know, walked outside. But, you know, you're talking about cabin air filters and about this smoke. Keep in mind that there were heavy particulates in the air. And, yes, you know, it could be harmful to your health over time. And I know it lasted in my area for almost 3 days.
1: Oh, yeah, it did here too, yeah.
2: And that's where we, you know, the prior segment of the show, we spoke about different styles of air filters used in your vehicle, cabin air filters, one being the HEPA filter, which is the, you know, the highly dense pleated mechanical air filter. And then you have one that's a standard filter that's not as dense. Naturally, the best of the best, because it can capture almost 100% of the airborne particles, you know, up to like 0.3 micron. That's how tiny that is. That is going to stop that. Okay, we're a standard one, and I don't know what the micron rating would be, but we'll rate it like this. There's a difference between catching in a filter elephants, meaning the bigger particles, and mice being the smaller ones.
1: Right.
2: So what can happen is maybe the pleated filter, the standard filter, will catch them

0: elephants, but let the mice go through.
1: Yeah.
0: So, but what I recommend is, you know, always, you know, when it is like that, try to keep your, especially smoky or anything, even diesel vehicles or driving and any type of odors at all. You know, you can put your vehicle on recirculate and not get that odor within the vehicle.
1: Yep. Yep. But, I was doing that. I just wondered because it lasted, I mean, here it lasted like 3 days of like, there was one day it's like, oh, it's raining outside. Nope. It was smoke. And well, you couldn't see. Should I look at my air filter, my cabin air filter sooner?
0: Oh, I would, especially okay. In your case. I know you don't like changing things, so you may be you may be due for that. And it's one of these things too. You cannot see tiny, tiny, tiny little particles, right. Except it would be dust. But it's not going to fill up that fast.
1: Okay,
0: that's over time. You know, a lot of it that I see with vehicles, especially the people that live off road a little bit or drive off road, that's where you see a lot of the dust, like a furnace filter in your home. Where in specific areas, if you're around a lot of trees and whatever, you know, you'll find, I found acorns and pine needles and that's the stuff that goes through your cowling area, which is even more important that if you do park outside and live by trees, make it a point to raise the hood on your vehicle and clean all that debris that's in that cowling area. You'll see screening there mm-hmm. and below your wiper blades. And 'cause what can happen over time is it can actually decay. The material there can decay. The small particles will leak down and they end up in your cabin air filter. In fact, I had a 2019 GMC pickup that the gentleman, you know, has to park it outside because the truck is too big for his garage. Mm-hmm. And it was so plugged that it even migrated through into the heater blower motor itself. And that's wow. The initial reason. This is why he brought the vehicle in. He said, I hear a vibration. So as I pulled it out, what did I find? I found debris. There's a round, we'll call it a squirrel cage, a round squirrel cage mm-hmm. that pushes the air through the system. There was debris that was actually compacted on one side of that. And what it was doing, it'd be just like having a tire out of balance.
1: Yeah, it was called a wobbling, wasn't it? Yeah.
0: Yeah, it was causing a vibration. Mm-hmm. And that vibration is the main, and then, you know, his eyes got as big as tennis balls when I pulled that filter out. He couldn't believe it. He goes, that was inside my vehicle? Yes, it was. And if you let it go too long, you know, some vehicles, people will complain about the air conditioning. Say, boy, when I first turn it on, there's a real musty smell.
1: Yep.
0: You know, that could be the odors from decaying material that's in the cabin air filter. It also could be the fact that some of that migrated through and it's in the what we call the condensate drain. That's in the bottom of the evaporate case where it's actually rotting in there. And that's what you smell. You smell that odor. So in many cases, it's not uncommon to, you know, have that disinfected. There's products out there. In fact, you can buy them at Advanced Auto Parts that you can disinfect your AC system. And that by you turn the fan on high, you don't have it on recirculate and you spray it in the cowl area where your wiper blades are, and that pulls through the system and that disinfects everything inside, and it does work. So, you know, if you do have odors within the vehicle, that's not a bad thing to do whatsoever.
1: Now, if the condensate drain is plugged, is there a way I can unplug that myself?
0: Well, so in many cases you can, if you have a lift, mm-hmm. What you'll see in most vehicles will have a little tube, or it'll be in the case where it's, we'll say it's a hole about a half inch in diameter. Mm-hmm. And all it would take would be, you know, a maple leaf or
1: right.
0: one of the little seedlings to plug that. Now, here's what happens then. If that plugs, even if it's raining outside and you're not using the air, that case can fill up and water can come in leaking inside your vehicle.
1: Oh.
0: And here's the sad part. You would never know. Because it's under the carpeting. You would never notice it.
1: Oh.
0: And then you would notice, hey, when I get in my car, there's a musty yeah. smell. And it turns out to be it's because your evaporate condensate for the air conditioning, the drain was plugged. And all carpeting, most carpeting today is a shell. It's a form shell that fits yeah. the body. And it has, you know, it's one thing if you spill it from the inside and the carpeting's wet, but when it's forming between the floorboards, the body and that shell of that carpeting, you don't know it's there.
1: Yeah.
0: And
1: until it's smelling really bad.
0: That and rust. Rust can form.
1: Oh, yeah.
0: So they're, you know, keep an eye on that. And it's not a bad idea if you wash your car, but, you know, take that garden hose and do that cowling area and try to flush that out, because that water then will go into that case and that'll help keep it clean too.
1: Yeah, the one time I've I changed on my old car, I changed the cabin air filter. It was smelling musty. You said change the cabin air filter. Got it was behind the glove box. It wasn't hard to do. Even I could do it. So, you know, it wasn't hard to do.
0: Right.
1: But I was stunned at the amount of stuff that was stuck into that cabin air filter. Leaves, like whole leaves. It was very strange, and it was like, wow.
0: Yeah, it can migrate through depending on, you know, how fine the screening and the filtration is up underneath.
1: But it's good to know that all the smoke is like, well, unless you have some health issues, it probably just going to make you want to check that cabin air filter, what, a month earlier?
0: Yes, and if it is not equipped with a HEPA filter, not a bad idea to ask the guys at Advanced Auto Parts to see if that's available for your vehicle.
1: Yeah, that's what I did last time when I changed the one I changed. I got the HEPA filter. Just, I don't have health issues, but I thought, why not go better if I can?
0: That's true.
1: Block as much, like you said, I'm blocking the elements. I want the mice out of there, too.
0: That's right. Get them all.
1: Absolutely.
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5: Our topic is the unstrung bow. It comes from Psalm 78:57 and Hosea 7:16, where God says, His people were like a faulty bow, an unstrung bow that couldn't hit the target.
4: 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It's meant to have strength, tension, and direction. 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It loses accuracy and power.
5: 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When we're not connected to God, when prayer slips or the word gets pushed aside, we become like that unstrung bow. We might look fine on the outside, but we're not equipped to face life's challenges.
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1: It is. 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We're not hard to find. 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Dan doesn't hide well, and I'm too big to hide. So,
2: oh, that's true.
1: Wow, that was pretty mean, Dan.
2: Well, I didn't say how big you were.
1: I know. But yeah, just head to thecarshow.com. All the numbers, all the email addresses, all right there on the front page. Very easy to find. We are joined now, Mr. Petras, by Tony Ingram. He is Advance Auto Parts Vice President of Operations. How are you today, Mr. Ingram?
3: I am wonderful. How are you gentlemen doing today?
1: So far, so good. Day's still young.
3: You know how it goes.
1: You know how that goes.
3: I do.
1: Let's talk with you a little bit about washing and waxing a car.
3: Yes.
1: Number one, is there a real difference between them, and are they going to really make a difference in the life of my vehicle?
3: Yeah, well, the life of your paint and how well your vehicle looks, most definitely. And they're two separate but related things, right? Washing your car is kind of that regular maintenance thing to keep the surface of your paint clean and looking good, and your paint and clear coat lasting long. But then the waxing or coating, because there are different ways to protect your paint, mm-hmm. is basically a protective layer, right, on your paint, your clear coat to one, protect your investment longer, but also make it easier to wash and maintain, right? A lot of times, you know, if we're cleaning a really dirty car, no one likes to do it because it wasn't maintained. So the waxing kind of speaks to the maintenance and the protection. And then in between waxing, you've got to wash your vehicle regularly to keep it clean, keep it looking good.
1: Okay.
2: Hey, you know, I'm very guilty of this, Tony, is that plus I'm lazy. So what do? I go up underneath the kitchen sink and I grab whatever I see over there, normally the liquid soap.
1: Absolutely.
2: You know, that's really not a good idea, is it? Because I know that for a while there, it created a big problem for me because I could see all these swirl marks. What should I use?
3: Yeah, so there's two things happening there, right? So grabbing something underneath your hood, I think we've all been there. I've definitely been there many moons ago, and I've since learned. But a specialized car wash product, right, is actually engineered, pH balanced, and all that good stuff to wash your car safely. But then also, we talked about just a moment ago, waxing, right? Waxing is that surface layer protectant. If you use something harsh like dish soap, you can actually strip away that wax and that protection layer that you put all that effort into putting on your car and protecting your investment. If you don't use, you know, an automotive soap or car wash, you can undo all that hard work. Specifically to the swirl marks, just your dish soap alone. Unless you're like 8-year-old me and you grab Ajax or powder, just using a dish soap or inappropriate washing product itself won't necessarily cause for swirl marks. That's usually a byproduct of not having a good washing process. What I mean by that is, you want to touch your paint as little as possible, right, whether you're washing or drying, and you want to remove contaminants as safely as possible, right? So that includes using the right soap, but using a good washing gear, right, a mitt, a microfiber towel, whatever the case may be, but then also cleaning that off in between passes, especially if your vehicle's dirty, right? So if you imagine your car is very dirty and neglected, and you take a towel that's wet and you just rub it all around the car, as you pick up dirt and debris, you're just rubbing that back into your clear coat. And that's where your swirl marks come from, right? So the chemical that you use is important, but also the process.
1: Okay. Now, you were talking about waxing. Now, the last time I was in Advance Auto Parts, and there's one literally at the end of my block, so I'm in there quite awesome. A bit. There's waxes, there's sprays, there's mm-hmm. pastes, there's liquids. Now they got these ceramic coatings. How do I know which one I should be using on my vehicle?
3: Yeah, so there's a lot of options. You're 100% correct, and it can be daunting, right? When I'm engaging with a customer, you know, on a wash and wax session, I like to ask them questions. I like to understand, one, do you enjoy washing and waxing your car, right? or if you don't, if it's a chore, right, you're just trying to get it done, then we have products to suit your needs, right? So if you don't enjoy sitting there with a paste wax and spending a whole Saturday afternoon waxing your car, then that's okay. That product's not necessarily for you, but we do have quick waxes and spray waxes and spray on and rinse off waxes that can at least give you the protection that you need in the form factor and in a process that you're willing to do on a fairly regular basis, right? So that's kind of the way to narrow that down, right? So what are you trying to accomplish, and then what are you trying to get out of the process, right? Or how much you enjoy or not enjoy the process. And a rule of thumb is the more work you put into it, the better the end result will be, and the longer it'll last, right? So some of those more time involved coatings are going to give you a superior shine to some degree, but superior longevity. But if the process is so daunting that you don't do it, then guess what? You have no protection, right? So it depends on what end of the spectrum you fall on, as far as you know, how much time you want to put in, and then you get the product that's right for you and your process.
1: Okay.
2: The other question that I have, Tony, would be, you know, how often should we wax our car? You know, there's so many different variables, you know, whether it's garaged or whether you park under trees. What's the rule of thumb?
3: Yeah. So you nail on the head. There are so many different variables, right? So, you know, a general rule of thumb, and it also depends on the coating that you're using, right? Every 6 months or so is what I used to abide by when I did a traditional wax before I moved on to some of the more advanced coatings, right? So a couple times a year, it was a little biannual thing for me,
1: okay.
3: And I keep it clean in between. But if your vehicle is if it's not kept in the garage, if it lives under a tree, if it's if your road surfaces are pretty harsh, or if you get snow and those things on the road, you have to factor that in. So my case is if the car is clean and you drag your fingers across the car, and it's smooth as glass and pretty close to it, you're in pretty good shape. If the car is clean and the paint is rough, right, you're going to have to give a little bit of TLC, right, whether it's a play bar or polishing or whatever the case may be, and then you come back over with a fresh coat of wax. So wash the car, make sure it looks good, and then drag your finger across, and if it's smooth as glass, you're good to go for another month or two.
2: Okay. You know, I know waxing always will make your car look good, but does it really protect against, the elements like fading and bird droppings? And what about rust?
3: Yeah, so rust is kind of the end of that road, so to speak, right? And before, you want to head that off of the path before you get there. So the wax or ceramic coat or paint sealant, whatever protectant you use, is effectively a sacrificial layer over your paint and clear coat that will wear away before your clear coat does. So if your car is well maintained and you've got a fresh coat of wax on there and you get a, you know, bird dropping or whatever on the vehicle, and you clean it off in a timely manner, then you might have wore away your wax, but you didn't wear away your paint. Now, what happens if you wear your clear coat and you get down into the paint? Once that happens, right, the clear coat has failed, there's nothing to do but to repaint the vehicle, repaint the spot. And then from there, you know, as that gets worse, progressively worse, that's when you'll have rust and things like that. So there's no substitute for proper maintenance, and you know, they say an ounce of prevention is worth a pound of cure. So that's kind of where that falls.
2: Okay, good. Hey, and I'll let my wife know all this information too, so she can...
3: get her out there with the two buckets and the car wash and the wax.
1: Now, all right, I'm not. Everybody knows this about me. I am about as technical and about as competent as my pet cat. If I walk into Advanced Auto Parts and you're there, Tony, and I go, look, I just want my car to look good and I want it to last a long time. What kind of products are you going to tell me to grab off the shelf?
3: Yeah, so it's a great question, and we've got a lot of great team members in our store. So, you know, feel free to go in that store down the block or any store near you, and we've got great team members. As you know, I'm particularly passionate about this, so I would start off by asking you some questions, right, to understand what you're trying to accomplish. Because if I try and impose my car wash process on you, you will run screaming. You'll say, I'm not doing it. I'll just let it be.
1: That sounds like work, Tony. I'm not doing work.
3: Yeah, there's work. There's work in multiple steps. But I'm one of those folks who enjoy the process. So I would seek to understand what you're looking to do, right? And then from there, recommend the product, right? So you kind of break it down into, you know, your paint, your wheels and tires, your glass, your interior, right? So are you trying to do all of those things? And then what's your current state, right? So are you trying to watch and protect? Do you need to decontaminate? And then, you know, so it everyone's journey will look a little bit different. And to try and just say, hey, it's a one-size-fits-all is not really the best way, in my opinion, which is why we got a bunch of great team members who will take the time to have that conversation and make recommendations that are specific to you.
1: You do, Tony. I honestly can tell you the Advanced Auto Parts by me, those guys are the best. They answer questions. They don't give you any. They don't give you the side eye that I don't know what I'm talking about. I love going there.
3: Awesome.
1: So thank you. We appreciate it. I'm going to wash my car this weekend. So.
3: Looking forward to it. I feel the vibrations of a clean car in the ear. So, yeah.
1: There you go. Thanks. Thank you, Tony. We appreciate you taking the time.
3: Take care, fellas.
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1: 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Dan, we were just talking with Tony Ingram about washing cars. Now, I know somebody, they have to park by pine trees, and they get that sticky, sticky junk all over their car. Is there a way to clean? I mean, she asked me, how do you clean this off the car? And I went, well, first I'd go get some steel wool. And So there's got to be a way to do that. That's a proper way to do it, not the Brian way to do it.
2: Well, you know, you look at it in many ways. There's different types of tree sap. Probably one of the worst ones would be the pine sap from the pine trees.
1: Yeah.
2: And the reason for that is it's heavier. And then, of course, if you're parked out in the sun and things like that, what can happen is it hardens.
1: Yeah, it's like not it bakes on there, yeah.
2: Right. So what I recommend, if you have the hardened pine sap mm-hmm. on your car, you can take some isopropyl alcohol, not the weak one, you know, like the 70% or whatever you want, yeah. to like the 91%. And you can take that and get like a cloth, like a microfiber cloth. And what you're going to do is you're going to fold it up and you're going to saturate that end. And then you're going to keep the rag saturated, hold it over that sap for at least 30 seconds. And what that's going to do, that's going to get into that sticky resin. And then after that, take the clean part of the rag and then wipe it off. Now, if it's a lot, it's been on there for a while and you neglected it, we'll say you didn't see it on top of the roof of the car.
1: Yeah.
2: I recommend that you start off with getting some extremely hot water and doing the same thing, and take a rag, saturate it, lay it on the top, and then wipe it down, and then use your isopropyl alcohol, at least 90% or higher. And that will definitely get rid of it. And of course, that's most common at home. But if it really, really, really gets bad, and I've seen this too, is sometimes you have to use, acetone, especially if you see if that pine sap, I've seen it already, that it turns white and it's cracked.
1: Oh,
2: then
1: yeah.
2: that's going to be about the only way to get that off is with acetone.
1: Wow.
2: Other concerns, I mean, that's real bad. And, you know, talking about washing cars, mm-hmm. We have, especially if you live close to where you're at a railway or whatever, there's a thing that's called rail rust. I had a customer come in. She had a white car, mm-hmm. and she says, you know, I washed and waxed my car, and I have these little specks everywhere on it. Well, what it is, the rail rust is actually from the train tracks, that from the wheels. And what happens is there's this little fine fiber, little particles that will float in the air. Well, if you have, we've all seen this, you get out there in the morning and there's dew on your car, yep. and the humidity. Well, what can happen is if that mixes with that, it lays on your paint and it will rust, and it actually sticks right into the paint, into the clear coat. So, you know, sometimes waxing won't get it off, but there's a product that you can buy, and many, many detailers use this. It's actually made to mm-hmm. remove that rust. It's called a clay bar. And this clay bar comes in a kit, and you'll get different bars, and then you'll get a lubricant to put it on. And all you do is I don't want to call it scrubbing, but you take that clay and you go over it. And when you see that particle disappear, then we know for a fact that you have it removed. And it's not uncommon. You know, you'll see this most on the hood and the top and the deck lid of the car, where these particles are there. Sides are very uncommon because it doesn't have that as much opportunity to stick.
1: Because the water
2: there
1: runs down the side of the car that would take the particles
2: right.
1: with it, but the hood and the roof and the trunk. Yeah, I see what you're saying.
2: Yeah, and keep in mind, too, if you do buy a clay bar kit to remove them little white specks,
1: mm-hmm.
2: or I'm sorry, the little rusted specks. On a white car,
1: mm-hmm.
2: Keep in mind that you not only are you removing that, but you're also removing the wax from the vehicle. And after that, you need to re-wax. In fact, you get into that, you're going to find out that you most likely, if it's an older car, you'll probably end up doing the whole car because the top of the car is going to look so much better after it's
1: wet. Now, so, is this clay stuff that I can find at Advanced Auto Parts?
2: Oh, absolutely. Is that common? Yeah, okay. they sell, you know, like I said, there's many detailer detail companies that offer that product, and you'll get the clay bar. So, in fact, okay. They may even supply the rags.
1: Like and, a kit.
2: Yeah.
1: Okay. I wondered, I don't want to go into Advanced Auto Part and say, I'm looking for the clay kit, and they go, it's not an art supply house, cowboy. Hit the road, you know.
2: No, it's there.
1: They'll know what it is.
2: Yeah, they're. You just say that you need a clay bar reconditioning kit that, like I said, you'll get the lubricating compound. I normally use water. In fact, these clay bars last forever, too. Just make sure that, when you store them or whatever, that you actually – get like a Ziploc bag and store it. But you can get a lot of life out of them.
1: Oh, so. Okay. So it's not something that's going to be go away and I need two or three of them to clean my car.
2: Well, it depends. It depends on, how
1: bad
2: it is.
1: There probably, yeah.
2: Yeah. And like I said, one of the dead giveaways would be is if you just got done washing your car and you take your hand over the finish and you can feel that it's gritty. It doesn't have to be the rail rust. It could be just particulates from the air, and it's not a bad idea to get it off that way also.
1: Okay, now I've run my hand across my windshield and felt that stuff. Could I use this on the windshield too, or probably better to use a non-abrasive cleaner?
2: No, well, actually a non-abrasive cleaner. In fact, I worked for a company that we did a lot of windshield wiper blade testing. I don't want to call it a wind tunnel. We actually did it on a dyno, a chassis dyno for vehicles. Mm-hmm. And of course it could produce winds up to 90 mile an hour. And what we would do before we would do a wiper blade test for what we call lift and proper wipe and things like that. We would actually take a product out there. It's been out there for many, many years. It's a gold can. And it's got a little chick on it. And it's called Bonami.
1: Yep.
2: And what you do, it's not a cleanser like we'll name a name brand like Comet, a powder. But what you do is you make a paste, and do this out of the sun, do it in a shaded area on a cool windshield, and you're just going to take in circular motions, and you're going to scrub that whole windshield.
1: Okay.
2: And you're going to be surprised the difference it makes. In fact, I've seen people already. Standing at Advanced Auto Parts. Hey, I just bought these wiper blades and they don't work. Well, it's not the blades. It's what's on the windshield. And if you do have, and we've all seen this in vehicles, like after a rain, you turn the wipers on and you look, there's like this bluish like film that you see when the wipers go back, especially if it's in the sunlight. Well, that's because this debris is also on the blade itself. So again, you can take some isopropyl alcohol on a dry rag, do this when the wipers are dragged, and wipe the wiper element, do it two or three times, and then look at your, even if you use a paper towel, a white paper towel, you wouldn't believe the debris that comes off and also how it blackened it is. But and again, many wiper blades are replaced today. The first reason why you replace them is if they're worn out, or if they have what we call a park set to them. In other words, we didn't have rain for 2 months and you go to use them, the heat from the sun makes them get a set
1: sort
2: to them.
1: Sort of stick there, yeah.
2: But how many wiper blades are changed and not needed just because of the debris on the windshield and what's on the wiper
1: blade? Yeah, I just wondered if I was scrubbing off little bumps anyway with the clay, if that would, I just keep scrubbing over my windshield.
2: Well, you could probably use it. I've had best luck because it works faster.
1: Yeah,
2: a clay bar, it'd be the difference of using 80 grit sandpaper compared to 2000 grit sandpaper.
1: Yeah, just easier to buy the non-abrasive cleanser.
2: Yes, that's true.
1: Okay,
2: well, you can buy it anywhere.
1: Anywhere. Another one in the books. I think we did a good job. I'm going to pat us on the back. Cindy can yell at us when the show's over.
2: Okay, now I see you. You're eating that donut. We're not done yet.
1: It's time to go in the shop courtesy of Advance Auto Parts. A driver recently came to us after their 2018 Ford F-150 left them stranded in a parking lot. The engine had cranked slower and slower for days, then finally just wouldn't turn over. They suspected the alternator or the starter. But the real culprit was a battery worn down by brutal summer heat. Extreme heat is even tougher on a battery than winter cold, speeding up the internal wear and shortens its life. 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
3: 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And ASE-certified technicians have to keep current on today's increasingly complex systems because to stay certified, they have to be retested every few years. Most ASE-certified technicians proudly wear the blue and white ASE shoulder insignia, and many of the shops they work in display their technician's credentials in the customer waiting area, listing their exact areas of expertise such as brakes or engine repair. So look for that blue...
4: USA Radio News, I'm Chuck Brady. Multiple reports say that President Trump returned from the NATO summit in Turkey on the old Air Force One jet due to a credible threat from Iran. CBS News reported the U.S. detected a credible plot from Iran and Iranian proxy forces to fire a missile at the plane. The president arrived at the summit earlier this month in the newer Air Force One donated by Qatar. The New York Times reports the new Boeing 747-8 lacks the same advanced defense capabilities of the old Air Force One, and the Secret Service urged Trump to switch planes. New tariffs on the way, dozens of countries being hit with new U.S. tariffs. Kate Fisher reports President's latest tariffs, ranging from 10 to 12.5%, took effect at midnight, and they replaced the previous ones.
5: I think the fact that these tariffs are essentially replacing almost like for most countries, then the immediate economic impact is going to be smaller because businesses have already adjusted supply chains and pricing and inventory around that kind of baseline tariff.
4: The White House says these tariffs are tied to the imports of goods made with forced labor. The president also announcing a commitment from major utilities and companies that consumers will not bear the extra electricity costs of the AI data center expansions across the U.S.
6: Under this groundbreaking plan, America's largest tech companies have formally committed to fund or build all energy infrastructure required to meet the demand they are placing on the grid. We know that the data centers and AI are dramatically increasing the demand for electricity. It's only fair that the cost of building the new infrastructure required to meet this demand should be borne by the corporations themselves.
4: The president launching what he called the ratepayer protection pledge that will allow tech companies to build their own power plants. America's News Network, USA Radio News.
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4: Tragic news out of Michigan this morning, where 8 people are dead in a house fire that authorities are calling suspicious. The Ottawa County Sheriff's Office says 6 children and 2 adults, all of the same family, were found dead inside a home that caught fire in the town of Grand Haven Friday morning. Friday night, the Sheriff's Office says it now appears suspicious because some of the victims actually had gunshot wounds. Captain Jake Sparks with the Ottawa County Sheriff's Office says they're waiting for more information.
8: We don't have cause of death at this point. I don't know. I don't have 100% identification at this point. I can tell you that 2 adults and 6 children are deceased. We're pending further investigation and full autopsy results. We're being assisted by the Michigan State Police arson investigators to see if it was intentionally set. It's too early for me to say that it's a murder-suicide. I can tell you that that's one theory that we have, and we're still looking to see if that if we can verify that. I'm hesitant to ever jump to any conclusions on anything. That includes the deaths, that includes the how the fire was started and that type of thing until we can rule everything else out. I don't want to jump to any conclusions at this point. I can tell you that the family that reside in this residence are deceased at this time.
4: It's another dangerously hot weekend ahead, a massive heat dome bringing triple-digit temperatures from Texas all the way to North Dakota. Floodwaters continue to linger across parts of Texas and also in Oregon. 5 more wildfires burning out of control after another lightning. Chuck Brady, USA Radio News.
9: Papa, why can't we telegraph while riding a horse?
10: Son, there ain't no one to blame but Jeffro. He was riding old Betsy the Stallion, tip-tapping away at his telegraph, when blam, ran right into the side of the saloon.
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0: USA Radio News, I'm Chuck Brady. It's another dangerously hot weekend with a massive heat dome bringing triple-digit temperatures all the way from Texas to North Dakota.
1: The extreme temperatures are expected to start this weekend and last into early next week. Highs in Phoenix will be in the 110s, while Texas and much of the interior southwest will likely be over 100. Highs near or above 100 will also be possible in the Dakotas and Minneapolis. I'm Monica Nelson.
0: In Oregon, five more wildfires are burning out of control, while another lightning strike moved across the state yesterday. The most critical wildfire, the Ocala Butte Fire, which has burned about 26,000 acres near the town of Sisters in central Oregon, where the governor was yesterday and spoke about it.
2: And again, it is the highest priority fire in the nation right now.
0: Over 10,000 crew members are fighting the flames, which have now burned over 500,000 acres, mostly in central and eastern Oregon. Floodwaters continue to linger across parts of Texas, and state leaders there are not worried just about the weather. They're concerned the wet conditions could cause the spread of the New World screwworm. The flesh-eating fly spreads quickly, and it can devastate whole herds of cattle.
3: We're up to over 40 cases now. What we're doing is not working. USDA is failed, in my opinion.
0: Texas Ag Commissioner Sid Miller says flooding and the moisture left behind makes it easier for the screwworm's larvae to survive the hatching process. Drier conditions cause them to dehydrate and die. Miller says the lingering floodwaters make an already bad situation even worse.
3: The moisture actually helps the screwworm because those eggs fall out of the animal onto the ground, and they need a little bit of, they have to burrow into the ground. So if it's moist, it's very easy, very helpful to the screwworm.
0: Miller says the lingering floodwaters only make a bad situation worse. 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
0: SpaceX celebrating yet another successful test flight launch of its massive Starship rocket.
5: 3, 2, 1.
6: Lid on the super heavy booster arcing away from us here at Starbase.
0: Speaking of space, a look back now, 57 years ago yesterday. That was the day Apollo 11 splashed down, making its return from the historic moon landing just days earlier.
7: Astronauts Neil Armstrong, Buzz Aldrin, and Michael Collins were recovered by the USS Hornet after their successful splashdown in the Pacific Ocean. The crew was placed in isolation aboard the aircraft carrier and taken to Hawaii to begin a 21-day quarantine. NASA called it a precautionary step to ensure no unknown lunar material or organisms posed a risk to Earth. The Apollo 11 mission marked an important milestone in space exploration and remains one of NASA's greatest achievements. I'm Matt Mattinson.
0: News from the media world and our hurry-up-and-wait department, Paramount will not close its multi-billion dollar merger with Warner Brothers after all, at least until the court decides whether the deal violates antitrust laws. The deal would combine two of Hollywood's five biggest film distributors and two of the five major cable channel companies. However, a coalition of states led by Democratic attorneys general filed a lawsuit alleging the merger violates a section of the Clayton Act. Chuck Brady, USA Radio News.
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0: USA Radio News, I'm Chuck Brady. The conflict in Iran remains unresolved, but for the first time in nearly 2 weeks, there were no new military strikes reported overnight by U.S. Central Command. Posting today on social media, a spokesperson for the country's health ministry said Iran had a peaceful night. The same could not be said elsewhere in the region, where sirens were blaring and missile alerts sent out in both Saudi Arabia and Bahrain. Last night was a big night for President Trump, stressing the importance of never yielding to political violence while speaking during the rescheduled White House Correspondents' Dinner. The event was cut short earlier this year by an alleged assassination attempt. The president used his time to take a few jabs not only at the Democrats, but at some members of his own cabinet as well. At one point, he noted the beef tenderloin served on the menu was provided by Health and Human Services Secretary Robert Kennedy Jr., who had personally run over the cow with his car. The Cyclospora outbreak continues to be of concern. Now 4 more states being linked to the outbreak.
1: The Washington Post says the CDC is now connecting cases from Illinois, Kansas, Oklahoma, and Pennsylvania to the nationwide outbreak caused by the Cyclospora parasite. Cyclosporiasis causes nausea, vomiting, diarrhea, and other symptoms, and has already been traced to scores of illnesses in Indiana, Kentucky, Michigan, Ohio, and West Virginia. The report claims federal investigators are linking the outbreak to shredded iceberg lettuce served at Taco Bell restaurants in those states, which has been traced back to a single supplier in Mexico. I'm Michael Kastner.
0: Weather topping the news in many parts of the country with a massive heat dome bringing triple-digit temperatures all the way from the state of Texas north to the Dakotas and wildfires burning out of control in Oregon. 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
0: That long wait for a second bridge between Detroit and Canada is finally coming to an end.
5: The Gordie Howe International Bridge is scheduled to open to the public on Monday after 8 years of construction and over 25 years of planning. Windsor, Ontario Mayor Drew Dilkins took part in a ribbon-cutting ceremony on Friday.
6: This bridge has risen up against ever-shifting backdrops of uncertainty, amidst a global pandemic that made crossing the border impossible, against a trade war that has amplified all that this bridge stands for.
5: The bridge has more lanes and more scanner technology than the 96-year-old Ambassador Bridge. Tolls will also be cheaper. I'm Jim Forbes.
0: News from the world of media, 2 big names may be waiting a while. Paramount saying it will not close its multi-billion-dollar merger with Warner Brothers, at least not until the court decides whether the deal violates antitrust laws. This deal would combine 2 of Hollywood's 5 biggest film distributors, 2 of the 5 major cable channel companies as well. However, a coalition of states led by Democratic attorneys general filed a lawsuit alleging the merger violates a section of the Clayton Act, which bars mergers that would substantially lessen competition or create a monopoly. Paramount's Skydance Corporation reached an agreement with the California Department of Justice and the Writers Guild of America to pause the deal until the court issues a ruling or until June 1st, 2027. Chuck Brady, USA Radio News.
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0: USA Radio News, I'm Chuck Brady. It's another dangerously hot weekend with a massive heat dome bringing triple-digit temperatures all the way from Texas to North Dakota.
1: The extreme temperatures are expected to start this weekend and last into early next week. Highs in Phoenix will be in the 110s, while Texas and much of the interior southwest will likely be over 100. Highs near or above 100 will also be possible in the Dakotas and Minneapolis. I'm Monica Nelson.
0: In Oregon, five more wildfires are burning out of control, while another lightning strike moved across the state yesterday. The most critical wildfire, the Akawa Butte Fire, which has burned about 26,000 acres near the town of Sisters in central Oregon, where the governor was yesterday and spoke about it.
2: And again, it is the highest priority fire in the nation right now.
0: Over 10,000 crew members are fighting the flames, which have now burned over 500,000 acres, mostly in central and eastern Oregon. Floodwaters continue to linger across parts of Texas, and state leaders there are not worried just about the weather. They're concerned the wet conditions could cause the spread of the New World screwworm. The flesh-eating fly spreads quickly, and it can devastate whole herds of cattle.
3: We're up to over 40 cases now. What we're doing is not working. USDA is failed, in my opinion.
0: Texas Ag Commissioner Sid Miller says flooding and the moisture left behind makes it easier for the screwworm's larvae to survive the hatching process. Drier conditions cause them to dehydrate and die. Miller says the lingering floodwaters make an already bad situation even worse.
3: The moisture actually helps the screwworm because those eggs fall out of the animal onto the ground, and they need a little bit of, they have to burrow into the ground. So if it's moist, it's very easy, very helpful to the screwworm.
0: Miller says the lingering floodwaters only make a bad situation worse. From America's News Network, USA Radio News.
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0: SpaceX celebrating yet another successful test flight launch of its massive Starship rocket.
5: 3, 2, 1.
6: Lit on the super heavy booster arcing away from us here at Starbase.
0: Speaking of space, a look back now. 57 years ago yesterday, that was the day Apollo 11 splashed down, making its return from the historic moon landing just days earlier.
7: Astronauts Neil Armstrong, Buzz Aldrin, and Michael Collins were recovered by the USS Hornet after their successful splashdown in the Pacific Ocean. The crew was placed in isolation aboard the aircraft carrier and taken to Hawaii to begin a 21-day quarantine. NASA called it a precautionary step to ensure no unknown lunar material or organisms posed a risk to Earth. The Apollo 11 mission marked an important milestone in space exploration and remains one of NASA's greatest achievements. I'm Matt Mattinson.
0: News from the media world and our hurry-up-and-wait department, Paramount will not close its multi-billion-dollar merger with Warner Brothers after all, at least until the court decides whether the deal violates antitrust laws. The deal would combine two of Hollywood's five biggest film distributors and two of the five major cable channel companies. However, a coalition of states led by Democratic attorneys general filed a lawsuit alleging the merger violates a section of the Clayton Act. Chuck Brady, USA Radio News.
8: This is Denny Gillum, here to tell you about an amazing new book, The Miracle Man, written by a good friend of mine. It's a remarkable true account of faith, healing, and restoration in the face of impossible odds. 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

0: USA Radio News, I'm Chuck Brady. Multiple reports say that President Trump returned from the NATO summit in Turkey on the old Air Force One jet due to a credible threat from Iran. CBS News reported the U.S. detected a credible plot from Iran and Iranian proxy forces to fire a missile at the plane. The president arrived at the summit earlier this month in the newer Air Force One donated by Qatar. The New York Times reports the new Boeing 747-8 lacks the same advanced defense capabilities of the old Air Force One, and the Secret Service urged Trump to switch planes. New tariffs on the way, dozens of countries being hit with new U.S. tariffs. Kate Fisher reports President's latest tariffs, ranging from 10 to 12.5%, took effect at midnight, and they replaced the previous ones.
1: I think the fact that these tariffs are essentially replacing almost like for most countries, then the immediate economic impact is going to be smaller because businesses have already adjusted supply chains and pricing and inventory around that kind of baseline tariff.
0: The White House says these tariffs are tied to the imports of goods made with forced labor. The president also announcing a commitment from major utilities and companies that consumers will not bear the extra electricity costs of the AI data center expansions across the U.S.
2: Under this groundbreaking plan, America's largest tech companies have formally committed to fund or build all energy infrastructure required to meet the demand they are placing on the grid. We know that the data centers and AI are dramatically increasing the demand for electricity. It's only fair that the cost of building the new infrastructure required to meet this demand should be borne by the corporations themselves.
0: The president launching what he called the Ratepayer Protection Pledge that will allow tech companies to build their own power plants. America's News Network, USA Radio News.
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0: Tragic news out of Michigan this morning, where 8 people are dead in a house fire that authorities are calling suspicious. The Ottawa County Sheriff's Office says 6 children and 2 adults, all of the same family, were found dead inside a home that caught fire in the town of Grand Haven Friday morning. Friday night, the sheriff's office says it now appears suspicious because some of the victims actually had gunshot wounds. Captain Jake Sparks with the Ottawa County Sheriff's Office says they're waiting for more information.
4: We don't have cause of death at this point. I don't know. I don't have 100% identification at this point. I can tell you that 2 adults and 6 children are deceased. We're pending further investigation and full autopsy results. We're being assisted by the Michigan State Police arson investigators to see if it was intentionally set. It's too early for me to say that it's a murder-suicide. I can tell you that that's one theory that we have, and we're still looking to see if that if we can verify that. I'm hesitant to ever jump to any conclusions on anything. That includes the deaths, that includes the how the fire was started and that type of thing until we can rule everything else out. I don't want to jump to any conclusions at this point. I can tell you that the family that reside in this residence are deceased at this time.
0: It's another dangerously hot weekend ahead, a massive heat dome bringing triple-digit temperatures from Texas all the way to North Dakota. Floodwaters continue to linger across parts of Texas. And also in Oregon, 5 more wildfires burning out of control after another fire. Chuck Brady, USA Radio News.
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0: USA Radio News, I'm Chuck Brady. The conflict in Iran remains unresolved, but for the first time in nearly 2 weeks, there were no new military strikes reported overnight by U.S. Central Command. Posting today on social media, a spokesperson for the country's health ministry said Iran had a peaceful night. The same could not be said elsewhere in the region, where sirens were blaring and missile alerts sent out in both Saudi Arabia and Bahrain. Last night was a big night for President Trump, stressing the importance of never yielding to political violence while speaking during the rescheduled White House Correspondents' Dinner. The event was cut short earlier this year by an alleged assassination attempt. The president used his time to take a few jabs not only at the Democrats, but at some members of his own cabinet as well. At one point, he noted the beef tenderloin served on the menu was provided by Health and Human Services Secretary Robert Kennedy Jr., who had personally run over the cow with his car. The Cyclospora outbreak continues to be of concern, now four more states being linked to the outbreak.
1: The Washington Post says the CDC is now connecting cases from Illinois, Kansas, Oklahoma, and Pennsylvania to the nationwide outbreak caused by the Cyclospora parasite. Cyclosporiasis causes nausea, vomiting, diarrhea, and other symptoms, and has already been traced to scores of illnesses in Indiana, Kentucky, Michigan, Ohio, and West Virginia. The report claims federal investigators are linking the outbreak to shredded iceberg lettuce served at Taco Bell restaurants in those states, which has been traced back to a single supplier in Mexico. I'm Michael Kastner.
0: Weather topping the news in many parts of the country with a massive heat dome bringing triple-digit temperatures all the way from the state of Texas north to the Dakotas and wildfires burning out of control in Oregon. 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
0: That long wait for a second bridge between Detroit and Canada is finally coming to an end.
4: The Gordie Howe International Bridge is scheduled to open to the public on Monday after 8 years of construction and over 25 years of planning. Windsor, Ontario Mayor Drew Dilkins took part in a ribbon-cutting ceremony on Friday.
5: This bridge has risen up against ever-shifting backdrops of uncertainty amidst a global pandemic that made crossing the border impossible. Against a trade war that has amplified all that this bridge stands for.
4: The bridge has more lanes and more scanner technology than the 96-year-old Ambassador Bridge. Tolls will also be cheaper. I'm Jim Forbes.
0: News from the world of media. Two big names may be waiting a while. Paramount saying it will not close its multi-billion-dollar merger with Warner Brothers, at least not until the court decides whether the deal violates antitrust laws. This deal would combine two of Hollywood's 5 biggest film distributors, 2 of the 5 major cable channel companies as well. However, a coalition of states led by Democratic attorneys general filed a lawsuit alleging the merger violates a section of the Clayton Act, which bars mergers that would substantially lessen competition or create a monopoly. Paramount's Skydance Corporation reached an agreement with the California Department of Justice and the Writers Guild of America to pause the deal until the court issues a ruling, or until June 1st, 2027. Chuck Brady, USA Radio News.
6: 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I just want to warn you, traffic is tough out there.
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0: Welcome back to Rich on Tech. Rich DeMuro here, hanging out with you, talking technology. 888-RICH-101-888-742-4101. Hope you're having a fantastic weekend. Thanks for finding me on the radio or maybe on the podcast if you listen later. The website is richontech.tv. Yes, we've been playing all London songs because this week I was there. I will say, I was there last summer, and I kind of came away not that impressed. But this time around, so much better. Maybe, I think it was because last summer when I was in London, the weather was about 105 degrees, and this time the weather was absolutely perfect. I mean, you could not ask for better weather. And the other thing I loved is that I was on foot the entire time. I walked everywhere. So we had a hotel that we were all staying at, and then there was like events around the city, and I walked everywhere. And I always found a couple people to walk with me too, which was great, like in the group. Like a lot of people would take Ubers or trains or whatever, but there would always be a couple people that said, "Yeah, I'll walk with you." And so we walked around, I mean, just steps galore. And I love that about that city, or any city that lets you walk, is just such an incredible experience because everything's at your fingertips, right? You can just walk if you want to go to the store, you want to go to a bar, you want to go to a restaurant, you want to grab something, whatever it is, it's all just there. And I took the train from the airport to the main, you know, to my hotel, which also I love. I mean, the ability to do that is great. So I took the, everything in London is somehow, they're like obsessed with the Queen. Everything's the Queen's this, the Queen's that. Like, is like I landed in the Queen's terminal and I took like the Queen's train and, you know, but yeah, the weather was great. Everything was really, really nice this time around. So, and the pub culture there, oh my gosh. We were out on a Thursday afternoon walking to an event. And I'm not kidding. I put this video on my Instagram, at Rich on Tech, if you want to check it out. I'm just talking thousands of people in the streets. All these people after work, all these, mostly young people. They're all young, you know, young workers just having a drink after work. And it wasn't even that late. It was probably like 4 or 5 o'clock. So, that was really interesting. And then I ended up getting some fish and chips in a historic pub. We asked the bartender, we said, "How old is this place?" And she said, "Oh, the first time it was built was in the 1200s. And I was like, "Wow." And she said, "And then we rebuilt it." And I thought she was going to say like in 1950 or something. She's like, "In the 1600s. I was like, "What?" So this place, it was like catacombs. It was cold. It was pretty cool. Now you're probably yelling at your speaker saying, "Rich, tell us the name of this place." I can't remember the name of it. It was something like Cheshire Cheese or something like that. I mean, the names there are all very, very proper. 888-RICH-101, 888-742-4101. I've been, you know, putting little tips and tricks all throughout the show of things I learned while I was in London. I put a lot of them in my newsletter today. So definitely go to the website, look at the newsletter, but I'll tell you, and I've got them all listed. But one of them, I was walking with my phone using it as directions, and someone just yelled at me. They're like, "Make sure you hold on to your phone. People steal them." So apparently there's like a big problem in these major cities where thieves will just snatch your phone out of your hand while you're using it. And the problem with that is that, let's say you're taking a picture, you're looking at directions, your phone is probably unlocked. And what does that mean? Once they take it out of your hand, they're on a bike or something, they're off. Now they can go and they can hack into your information. They can hack into your phone. So, and I did this immediately. I said, "Ooh, let me turn on that theft protection." So there's both iPhone and Android have a feature that basically detects when your phone is, well, on Android, they detect it immediately. If it's like, if it's taken out of your hand at a high speed, they will automatically lock it. So it's called theft detection lock. And then on iPhone, they have a similar feature where it's basically called stolen device protection. So if someone steals your device and you're away from your home, it will kind of lock your device down and do all these extra things that they can't change things on your account. So definitely enable that on your Android or your iPhone before you go to a foreign city or even here in the U.S. I mean, it's just a smart thing to have on. 888-RICH-101, 888-742-4101. Let's go to Susan. Susan in Portland, you're on with Rich.
1: Hey, Rich. Thank you.
0: Yeah.
1: Portland has a first-come, first-served policy for processing rental applications online.
0: Okay.
1: My daughter submitted numerous apps for months at the exact required hour, minute, second, and she can end up 14th in line. She was told for one house that they received 30 applications in 5 seconds.
0: Oh, my gosh.
1: God, first of all, how can this happen? And second of all, can you think of anything she can do to improve her odds? I mean, it's insane.
0: Yeah, that is insane. Well, I mean, I would say if she could write, is she trying to get an apartment or a home? What is this?
1: Yeah, rent a home.
0: And they're just that much in demand?
1: Oh, yes. Oh, it's crazy.
0: What? That is wild. Okay,
1: yeah.
0: And the law is that they have to, okay, so what, the first person that they get that applies, if that person's approved, they get first offer?
1: Exactly.
0: So they can't just look through them and,
1: no.
0: Okay, interesting.
1: No. And they have to log every application they get and what time it came in. She was told by one landlord that she was third and she was approved, but she was third.
0: Right. So she didn't get in the first two people
1: who
0: had the option.
1: So she fills out an application through Zillow. So she's not filling out a new application every time.
0: Right.
1: All she needs to do is send.
0: Right.
1: But still, I mean, it's like, it's insane.
0: Yeah, that is insane. Well, I don't really have a solution for that, except, I mean, I think that there might be. And, you know, there's this thing, and you've probably heard me talk about it, like AI agents that can, like, monitor things and do things on your behalf. The only thing I can think of is, I don't know how tech savvy your daughter is, or maybe she has a friend that's tech savvy, but maybe they can set up. I mean, maybe they could set up an AI agent that monitors the website and submits the application instantly as soon as it notices that there's an opening. That's really the only thing I can think of to get around this, but it sounds like this is a numbers game, and it's something that just eventually over time she'll be number one. But that is news to me. I mean, I've gotten plenty of apartments over the years and things. And yes, I know it's competitive. And when we were buying a house, my wife, I refused to write a letter. My wife's like, you know, you have to write a letter about why, you know, we want to raise our kids here. And all. I'm like, no way.
1: Oh,
0: I'm the one buying this house. I'm not writing a letter. Sorry, you write me a letter.
1: I have to write a letter and give you money?
0: Yeah, exactly. I'm like, I don't have to give you my story as to why I want to have this home. Like, give me a break. So we didn't get a lot of the houses we applied for. But anyway, but that's the only thing I can think of is maybe consider there's something from Google called Gemini Spark. That might be something you look into. And then ChatGPT just launched an app for your desktop computer, which you could basically teach it. You could say, here's my Zillow page. Every time you see a home come available in my listing, you know, in my search criteria that I want to stay in, click this button. And it is smart enough to do that, and it can monitor it. You can say, refresh this page every 30 seconds. And, you know, that way you're right there when it gets that additional listing, and it can submit that application. So that's probably the best way to attack this right now, other than just continuing to do what you're doing.
1: Yeah, yeah.
0: But, man, that is tricky.
1: Okay. Yeah, that's nuts. Okay, all right. Well, thank you, Rich. Appreciate it.
0: All right, Susan, thanks for listening there in Portland. I didn't realize it was so so cutthroat there for a place in Portland. I mean, I guess they, you know, Portlandia. Got to keep Portland. Isn't that what they say? Keep Portland weird? Or is that Austin? I guess all these cities. Portland? Okay, yeah. I've never been to Portland. In fact, we were supposed to go this summer. So, but we were supposed to go to, I know, I think I call it Willamette, but I think people call it Willamette. I should have kept Susan on the line. Is she still there? Susan, you still there?
1: Yeah, I'm
0: here. Oh, you are?
1: Yeah.
0: what do they call it? It's Willamette, right? Not Willamette?
1: Right. Right.
0: Okay.
1: Willamette.
0: And do they say keep Portland weird or no? Is that not a thing anymore?
1: Oh, yeah. Well, not as much anymore because they've kept it weird. So.
0: Okay. Put a bird on
1: it,
0: right?
1: Yeah. Yeah, exactly. Exactly.
0: All right, okay. Susan. Thanks for hanging on there. I couldn't have planned that better. That was great that Susan still happened to be there. 888-RICH-101, 888-742-4101. Why do you think I spend my weekends right here with you? Because I really enjoy doing this. I mean, when do you get to laugh? I get to watch Bobo eat his lunch every weekend. I get to talk with Kim. I mean, this is why I'm here. And for you. Because to me, these are the things. Like, I have such a inside track to everything that's happening in the tech world. All the problems that you're encountering. All the issues that you're facing. Because I get the emails. Go to richontech.tv. Hit contact and send me an email. And let me know what you're thinking. I get, let's see, I got
2: you
0: an email.
2: You just threw me under the bus. I appreciate that.
0: Your lunch usually filters
2: now
0: through.
2: Calling.
0: What's that?
2: Said, now Bill's calling me.
0: Oh, our big boss. He's like, you're not allowed to eat in the studio. But I love getting emails from you. Like Denise wrote an email today. She said, great newsletter, Rich. Thank you. I am an avid Samsung Galaxy client. Apple will never be mine. Having said that, I'm trying to figure out how to move photos off my Ultra to my HP computer. I'm not asking for help. I just want to let you know my love for Samsung was just made more so with your newsletter. Have a great weekend from horribly hot Valencia, Denise. Well, thank you, Denise. And by the way, the way to move your pictures from your Samsung to your computer, there's so many ways. You can use an app called Blip. If you want to do it wirelessly, just install it on both your phone and your computer. That'll do it very easily. You can also just plug your phone into your computer. And the main trick there is that you have to pull down from the top the notification panel, and it might just be selected for charging. You have to change that to where it says transfer pictures. I just did it with my Mac computer. It used to be you could not transfer pictures from a Samsung to a Mac, or videos, I should say, using image capture, and it worked like a charm. And you also have AirDrop now, not on the Ultra to the computer, but from the Samsungs now to Apple products, you can use AirDrop as well. Where I guess they call it Quick Share on the Samsung. But you can, yes. Everything's gotten much easier in the time I've been doing this. 888-RICH-101, back after this.

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0: Welcome back to Rich on Tech. Rich DeMuro here, hanging out with you, talking technology. Okay, the pub was called the Ye Olde Cheshire Cheese, rebuilt in 1667 after the Great Fire of London in 1666. Anyway, put it on your list. If you happen to be in London, check it out. It's kind of a fun little place. Got some fish and chips there. You know, I have a really good system. I'm telling you, I understand AI. People are scared of it. It's you know, you don't know what it's going to do. It's wacky. It's unpredictable. But it really is helpful. So I have set up my to-do list, my notes, and I've got a whole bunch of things where I can like send stuff to different apps all through ChatGPT. So my calendar, my email, my to-do list, and my notes. I mean, it's really cool. Once you take the time to set these things up, it really is helpful because then you can go to one app and do everything you need. It's kind of like your jumping off point. And I think that's what they're kind of getting to when they think about these AI kind of devices. And I think they were a little early. We had a couple of them come out, like the Humane Pin and the Rabbit and all these little things that were like voice first. And I didn't really understand that. And now I kind of get it because the AI stuff is getting so good. In the future, you're just going to tell it what you need to do. Like, hey, draft an email to my boss and tell him I'm requesting off for the next 2 days. And it will just do it. And it'll be so good that you'll trust it. And so I think that's where we're getting with all of these connected apps. And it's once you start looking into it, it's actually really cool. So if you look at ChatGPT, let's see, what do they call it? Connection. They keep changing the name, but it's called Apps in ChatGPT. And then Claude, let's see what they call them. Claude Apps. No, let's see. Connected. Claude Connections. Let's see. Yeah, Claude Connections. So that's what they are, connectors, I guess they call them now. So anyway, look it up and see if it's really quite remarkable how handy these things could be. Let's take a call. Let's go to Jen in Los Angeles. Jen, what's up?
1: Hi, Rich. Thank you.
0: Yeah. Okay. Well, I haven't helped you yet, so hold just until, you know, you never know.
1: Yeah.
0: So
1: yeah.
0: Save that for
1: okay,
0: the
1: this
0: end.
1: Is true. I really abuse my desktop computer. I have probably a couple thousand tabs open.
0: Oh, wow.
1: Yeah.
0: Okay. What, you just keep them open at all times?
1: Well, it's out of sight, out of mind. I think, well, I want to go back to that, and I'll forget if I just make a bookmark it or something. Then I have thousands of bookmarks, so... Yeah, it is an issue.
0: Okay. I hear you.
1: But so I have a Dell. It only has 16 gigabytes of RAM.
0: Mm-hmm.
1: And I know these days that's like nothing.
0: Well, that's pretty good. I mean, a lot of systems still have 8, so 16's good. I mean,
1: oh, okay.
0: Obviously 32 would be better, especially if you're keeping a thousand tabs open. But okay.
1: That's the thing. The memory runs at like 80 or above percent all the time, and my disk sometimes lately has been showing 100%, and it just stays like that.
0: Yeah.
1: Even if I'm not doing anything. So I know it's telling me, knock it off.
0: Yes.
1: But if I were to... buy new memory. Now, I've taken a hard drive out of computers, that kind of thing, but is that something I could do fairly easily, put more memory in?

0: Yes, it is pretty. You have a desktop computer?
1: Yes.
0: Yeah, I mean, it's basically you remove a couple screws on the back. You know, you pop in the new memory. The problem is it depends on your system. Was this a custom system, or is this something you built, or something you bought off the shelf at like a Costco? Like, how did you acquire this?
1: It's a Dell that I bought directly from them.
0: Okay.
1: And I believe it's just off the shelf.
0: Well, no, but if you bought it directly from them, it's probably pretty easy to upgrade the memory. So the only thing is, you know, number one, memory is very expensive right now. It's like the most expensive it's ever been. So good luck even finding it. And then when you're putting it in, you have to be very careful because you don't want any sort of electrical shorts to ruin your system. So you got to be careful there. But if you want to figure out what your system does, like what it can accommodate with the memory, you can basically there's programs that do this. So if you go to Kingston.com, that's one of the big like memory makers. They have a system that you basically download this little app and it will scan your system and say, okay, you have two memory card slots. One of them is taken up with your 16 gigs. The other one is open and you can put another 16 gig card in there and here's the one that you need. And so that way you get all this information, you know exactly what you're up against before you open up your computer and you don't have to even look in there. And so that's at Kingston.com. I'll link it up on the website, but it's called the Kingston PC Scanner. The other thing I would do is I would not recommend keeping 1,000 tabs open. I understand, but you know, maybe put them in bookmarks or there's an app I like called raindrop.io. But there is a if you go into Chrome, do you use Chrome as your browser?
1: Firefox.
0: Okay. I was going to say, look in Firefox settings. I'm not too familiar, but on Chrome, there's a feature called Memory Saver. And basically, if those tabs are not active for a while, it kind of puts them to sleep. And so that way, they're not consuming all the resources on your computer. Because 1,000 tabs, I open up 100 tabs each day. I don't keep them all open. But even at 100 tabs, you know, that's consuming a considerable amount of your computer's resources. So look in your settings on Firefox and see if they have something similar to like Memory Savers. Just search the word tabs on your in your settings there to see if you can find it. Coming up, we're going to talk more about Samsung's foldables right after this.

0: Welcome back to Rich on Tech. So we've been talking about Samsung's new foldable devices, and while in London, I got to speak with Rachel Roberts. She is Samsung's, she works with them, Director of Smartphone Product Management. So we had a lot of questions for her. Let's get right into the interview.
1: Three new foldables this year. One is brand new. What is this love affair that Samsung has with foldable phones?
2: I think it's just the excitement of the foldable form factor, just in general, because it goes so far beyond just a traditional bar-type smartphone. It can end up kind of flexing to whatever you need it. Like if you need the device to be a little bit larger for a canvas, you're reading emails, you're multitasking, going through multiple apps, or you're just simply wanting to immerse yourself in a nice video, then you've got the portability where you can fold it back. Or like you've got the flip form factor, and it's all about having, you know, that same smart screen experience, but you can flip it and close it and it's more pocketable. So it's all about flexing to how you want to use your device.
1: Now you've got three phones this year. You've had two for, this is, you know, the eighth generation of these devices. So are sales telling you to keep making these, or what is making Samsung want to continue to put these phones out there?
2: I think it's all of it. There's so much excitement. So yes, we're launching our eighth generation, you know, 7 years of experience here, just hearing consumer feedback. There's a lot of excitement. We had a lot of massive improvements with the 7 series last year. A lot of more consumers coming over into the foldable form factor from that traditional bar type phone.
1: You've got three phones this year, the Flip, the Fold 8, and then the Fold 8 Ultra. Give me kind of like the, who are those phones for?
2: So if we're talking about the Fold 8 Ultra, this is that consumer that really wants to go deep into some type of content. This is one that really wants to like that productivity to the max. It's the multitasker. You've got multiple windows. You're doing multiple things at once. That's really that target consumer. Then you've got the all new form factor with the Galaxy Z Fold 8. This is more of the consumer that's, it's immersive. It's content first. They're gaming, they're streaming. You know, you can also rotate the device and have more of that immersive like e-reader or browsing experience where you're getting deep into the comments of your social feed. And then on the flip side, when we get to the Flip, it's all about that pocketability aspect, portability, but it's customization. There's a lot of consumers that they just want that small compact form factor. And this year we're evolving that AI flex window. So it's making it almost like a regular smartphone with that UX UI where you can just do everything from your phone, even when it's closed.
1: Okay. About the UI, one thing that I've noticed on foldables, because there's so many shapes and sizes, not every app is optimized for that foldable experience. Do you think that that's getting better? And is Samsung working with Google and Android to like make that better?
2: Absolutely. It's getting better. So when you get to this launch, you're going to see so many apps that are already optimized for all three of these form factors. And we're going to continue to work with third parties as well as with Google and just really continue to evolve that experience to really optimize it for these new form factors.
1: So foldables are still quite expensive compared to a standard smartphone. How do you justify that cost to consumers? Is it the fact that you're getting sort of like two devices in one?
2: So as we're continuing to focus on innovation, we really want to make sure that consumers understand that is the additional value and that's what they're paying for. But it's also providing a very long-lasting, dependable product. So it's got that reliability aspect. So it also kind of helps consumers understand, you know, you're purchasing this product and it's going to last. It's going to be that same great experience day one as it is years from now.
1: So you sort of just mentioned this, but you kind of alluded to durability. There's a perception with these foldable phones that the screen may not last or it's not going to be as durable as a standard phone. And in some ways, it's not because of the IP ratings and things like that. But what do you have to say about the testing that these go through for, you know, the average consumer keeping their phone for 39 months at this point?
2: Oh, absolutely. So we are constantly focused on durability. When we're talking about the enhancements to these devices, to these displays specifically, it goes through rigorous testing. We're also looking at this coming on 8 generations. We have all of this real world data. We've got millions of real world customers that are coming back. We're understanding how they're using their devices. Is it open? Is it closed? What are they doing with these devices? So we're taking that information and putting that into consideration when it's, how are we going to continue to evolve this?
1: Now, one of my critiques last year on the Fold 7, which I loved, I mean, it was great form factor, really slim, thin, did a great job on it, but it was very tough to open because the sides were just too, almost too thin to like grip anything. And then this year, in your presentation, you said, hey, we fixed that. And you did.
2: I had the same problem with my Fold 7. It's so thin and light, and then you're trying to open it, and you kind of bobble it. So we really focused on enhancing the hinge technology. We also created more of a bevel between the two displays. So when you're opening, it takes less pressure, and there's more of that magnetic help to open and close.
1: You know, we've had the modern smartphone for going on almost 20 years now. And people are pretty ingrained in their ways. And you know, you've got a big competitor out there, but you said that switching from the iPhone is even easier this year. Can you talk about that a little bit? And are people still switching?
2: I'd say people are definitely still switching. We have a wide portfolio. We're giving a lot of consumers the options, the flexibility to get into a new foldable. And it's really kind of expanding what can you do on a device? Like, what do you typically do on your device that really requires you to want to flex and have potentially that larger display or that smaller, more portable form factor? So I think it's getting consumers, one, to understand the potential options there. Now that they know that there's got the hardware, the software, and the experience, it's, you know, the concerns of switching. I've had my device for a long period of time. I don't want to lose any of my data. So it's trying to address those specific concerns, because we've been listening to that just as much as we've been focusing on addressing our hardware and software. It's making sure that we're addressing those key barriers. So with our new implementation, we've got enhancements to Samsung Smart Switch. So whether you're an iPhone user or another Android user, you can still end up utilizing Smart Switch. You just basically open up the camera app on your existing phone, and then you're going to scan the QR code of your brand new Galaxy device, okay, that new phone, and it's going to kick off that process. Historically, you've had to go through and download the app, and it's a long process that a lot of people, it's too much, and then you get lost. But that's going to kick off the process, and then we're wireless first as well, so you don't have to find the cables to connect the phones together. And we've got parity, so we're going to be able to transfer over 20 types of data that's really going to help, like, kind of soothe that process and move everything over very seamlessly for you as a user, so that all your content is on that brand new Galaxy device.
1: Like photos?
2: Photos, absolutely.
1: Some of my apps?
2: Your apps as well.
1: Text?
2: So text. We've got you covered. So it's really focusing on all of those things that you were hesitant about before. Now we've got this opportunity to get you over in one of these new exciting devices and really relieve some of those concerns.
1: And you've got, again, your biggest competitor coming out with presumably a foldable device of their own this year. And for many people, I feel like that will be the first time they've heard of a foldable. Do you think that's exciting for the foldable market, or do you think that is scary for Samsung? And also, what do you think the advantage is of the Android side of things versus just sticking with an iPhone and getting their foldable?
2: I think it's exciting to hear of more competitors coming to the foldable marketplace. We've got other Android devices that have launched that are getting ready to launch as well. And it's all about, you know, we're welcoming competition. We've been doing this for years. We're launching our 8th generation. So we've been focusing on the engineering expertise of really fine-tuning these devices in market. So as more competition comes into play, it's going to be exciting to see the consumer feedback. Yes, they're probably going to start to hear more about it, and it's going to be like, what else is in the market? And I think that's really going to help open up more eyes to the possibilities. And now also understanding the ability to switch and just how easy it is going to be a really, really exciting time for the foldable marketplace.
1: Someone's listening. They vaguely understand a foldable. They're not really sure why there's an advantage to a foldable. What is your sales pitch for why you should switch to a foldable?
2: I think when you get these devices in your hand and you can understand what you can do, it's all about having that device that is able to flex in those different moments. When you need the bigger screen to read an email, to read a document, to watch a movie or play a game, but then you can also fold it back and you can put it in your pocket with that extreme pocketability aspect. So it really is all about what do you want to use for your phone and kind of getting out of that normal state of mind where this is your traditional bar type smartphone. Like, let's break out of that box and start to see those additional possibilities for what a smartphone can do. And that's really where foldables are going to shine.
0: All right. 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

0: 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Rich DeMuro here, hanging out with you. 888-RICH-101, 888-742-4101. Okay, so this song, you might think of it as a London-centric song or a British song, but this reminds me forever of a Windows launch when they added the start button. And I'm trying to remember, I don't think it was Windows 95. When anyway, that's what I think. Oh, here it is. Windows 95. Yeah, start me up. So there it was. Wow, that's a long time ago. 1995? No way. Come on. Could it really be that old? Yeah, Rolling Stone, start me up. Microsoft reportedly paid $8 to $14 million to use that song in Windows 95. Man, the things that you think of that just randomly come back to you after all these years. 888-RICH-101, 888-742-4101. Got an email from Sherry. I'm a huge fan of the OneTab browser extension. It saves me from having thousands of open tabs and allows me to organize the tabs I want to go back to so I can find them easily when needed. One-one-tab.com. One-tab.com. Just thought I'd share in case it helps your caller avoid having to purchase more pricey memory. Love your show. Sherry from Irvine. I will link that up in the show notes. Let's go to line one. Pat in Sun Valley. You're on with Rich.
1: Oh, hi, Rich. I was telling your screener, I'm totally blind. And I use Microsoft Word to print my documents.
0: Okay.
1: And for some reason, I can no longer hit Control P and Enter to print my documents. It doesn't work.
0: Uh-oh. Well, that's not good. What's changed?
1: I don't know. But Microsoft Word has changed lately. I used to be able to print envelopes. I used to go up to tools and mailings and print my envelopes, and I can't even do that anymore.
0: Interesting.
1: It seems like they're not making it accessible anymore.
0: Well, what version of Word are you on? Have you done like any software upgrades to this thing? Has anything changed recently?
1: Well, this is Microsoft 365 that I subscribe to every year.
0: Oh, okay.
1: So they update it every year, I think.
0: Yeah, then that means you are getting updates. Now, here's the thing. That is a pretty universal command, the Control P, so I don't think that's going away. Have you tried, can you see the screen at all?
1: No.
0: Okay, so have you tried restarting your computer?
1: Well, I've restarted several times, you know, and that doesn't work.
0: Oof. You know, it's really tough to know what's going on here without physically being there, because it could be that something else is getting... Does this command work in any other app? Like, I just tried it in Chrome, and it did bring up the print, you know, option.
1: No, I just need to print in Microsoft Word, so I haven't tried it in anything else.
0: Okay. What about using the voiceover tools on Windows? Have you tried that?
1: I don't know how to do that.
0: Okay. There is a product on Windows called Voice Access, and basically you can control almost your entire computer using that. So I would look into that. Can you get to the start menu at all? Can you search inside that start bar?
1: Yeah, where would I go to after I hit the start menu?
0: Okay, so you would hit the start and then type in Voice Access and then hit Enter. And you might have to go through a little bit of the setup to get it the first time. But after that, you can really control. You can. I'm looking at all the commands here. I mean, you can pretty much. I'm going to look for print. Oh, print's not one of them.
1: Print isn't one of them?
0: It doesn't. I just searched for print, and it's not letting. It doesn't say you can print. That's weird. You would think it would. But it's saying interact with apps. Let's see. Minimize, restore, scroll. I mean, it really, I'm surprised print's not on here. There's no way. Edit, navigate, format, voice shortcuts. I really, do you have a trusted friend that can maybe look at this computer and see what's happening when you press that that command?
1: Well, yeah, they've tried it before, and it just doesn't work.
0: The only thing I can think of is, and there might be something else going on here, maybe you can download the document as a PDF from the menu and then print it from there instead of just using the shortcut. But I'd have to look into this to see what's happening here. It sounds like they changed something or something changed on your computer that's blocking this. So what I would do, if you can, Pat, I would try to do that same command in like your web browser and see if it prints, and that will at least help you understand if it's a system-wide thing or if it's just a change they made in the Microsoft Word app that is now blocking that functionality. But
1: So I should just go to start and go to the browser to where I go to Chrome or Edge and then put VoiceOver.
0: Exactly. Or you don't even have to do the VoiceOver thing. Just literally go to a website, go to yahoo.com and do the control P and see if it prints. If it'll you may print 100 pages, so maybe just go to a small document website.
1: Yeah. Okay.
0: You don't want to print out all of Yahoo cuz I think it's endless scrolling.
1: Okay.
0: But let me see if there, I guarantee you I'm just going to see something real quick here. Here you go. So there's a website called printtestpage.com. So go to that website and print that out. And then you can, that's just one little website. And I just did it on my Mac. It's working there. The on Mac, it's Command P. On Windows, it's Control P. So it seems to be a system-wide shortcut. But again, Pat, without physically being there and, you know, identifying what's going on here, it's really tough for me to know if there's something that's blocking this or something that's changed. But if you do have someone that maybe can take a look at this computer and see what's happening when you press that, that would probably be the best way to take care of this, because I don't think that is a universal command that works in almost every app. And I don't think that either Microsoft or your computer at large, you know, Windows or Word have removed that. So that is frustrating, though. Oh, my gosh, that's really frustrating. So keep me posted. If you figure it out, please keep me posted. And, of course, if you're listening and you have a solution that might help, Pat, let me know. Email hello@richontech.tv. Google is adding a new way to help you get back into your account if you lose your password, you lose your phone, or you can't access your normal two-factor authentication. This is a video selfie. So you can record a video selfie, and that can help you get back into your account. Now, this is not how you would log in every time. This is kind of like a spare key for your Google account. This is only if you absolutely need it. No other way is working. It says, okay, well, let's verify you through your video selfie. So you do have to set it up ahead of time. So if you're locked out of your account, you can't go ahead and say, oh, let me do the video selfie. No, it doesn't work that way. So if you ever think that you forget your password, you might get locked out, you forget your two-factor authentication device, you lose it, this is a good way to give your Google account an extra level of account recovery security. So basically, Google's going to ask you to look at the camera, make a few head movements, and then it captures your face from multiple angles. And then later, if you ever need to do it again, it will ask you to do the same thing. It will match your face information, and it will let you in. Now, obviously, this is Google. 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So, there are privacy concerns associated with this. If you're worried about them having your information, then, you know, don't do it. But if you're one of those people that you think you might get locked out of your account at some point, it's probably a good idea to add this. It's called Google Selfie Video Account Recovery. If you want to access it, you can go to g.co/sign-in-selfie, g.co/sign-in-selfie. I will put a link to that on the website, richontech.tv. 888-RICH-101, 888-742-4101. That wraps up another hour. Coming up in the next hour, we're going to talk to Jessica Ray of Motor Week, all about cars, plus more of your calls. And we've got more to tell you, like Fire TV, making things more accessible. All that and much more right here on Rich on Tech. Thousands of places on the internet have a file with your name on it, your home address, your cell number, your email address. 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

0: USA Radio News, I'm Chuck Brady. It's another dangerously hot weekend with a massive heat dome bringing triple-digit temperatures all the way from Texas to North Dakota.
1: The extreme temperatures are expected to start this weekend and last into early next week. Highs in Phoenix will be in the 110s, while Texas and much of the interior southwest will likely be over 100. Highs near or above 100 will also be possible in the Dakotas and Minneapolis. I'm Monica Nelson.
0: In Oregon, five more wildfires are burning out of control while another lightning strike moved across the state yesterday. The most critical wildfire, the Akawa Butte Fire, which has burned about 26,000 acres near the town of Sisters in central Oregon, where the governor was yesterday and spoke about it.
2: And again, it is the highest priority fire in the nation right now.
0: Over 10,000 crew members are fighting the flames, which have now burned over 500,000 acres, mostly in central and eastern Oregon. Floodwaters continue to linger across parts of Texas, and state leaders there are not worried just about the weather. They're concerned the wet conditions could cause the spread of the New World screwworm. The flesh-eating fly spreads quickly, and it can devastate whole herds of cattle.
3: We're up to over 40 cases now. What we're doing is not working. USDA is failed, in my opinion.
0: Texas Ag Commissioner Sid Miller says flooding and the moisture left behind makes it easier for the screwworm's larvae to survive the hatching process. Drier conditions cause them to dehydrate and die. Miller says the lingering floodwaters make an already bad situation even worse.
3: The moisture actually helps the screwworm because those eggs fall out of the animal onto the ground, and they need a little bit of, they have to burrow into the ground. So if it's moist, it's very easy, very helpful to the screwworm.
0: Miller says the lingering floodwaters only make a bad situation worse. From America's News Network, USA Radio News.
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0: SpaceX celebrating yet another successful test flight launch of its massive Starship rocket.
5: 3, 2, 1.
6: Lit on the super heavy booster arcing away from us here at Starbase.
0: Speaking of space, a look back now. 57 years ago yesterday, that was the day Apollo 11 splashed down, making its return from the historic moon landing just days earlier.
7: Astronauts Neil Armstrong, Buzz Aldrin, and Michael Collins were recovered by the USS Hornet after their successful splashdown in the Pacific Ocean. The crew was placed in isolation aboard the aircraft's carrier and taken to Hawaii to begin a 21-day quarantine. NASA called it a precautionary step to ensure no unknown lunar material or organisms posed a risk to Earth. The Apollo 11 mission marked an important milestone in space exploration and remains one of NASA's greatest achievements. I'm Matt Mattinson.
0: News from the media world and our hurry up and wait department, Paramount will not close its multi-billion dollar merger with Warner Brothers after all, at least until the court decides whether the deal violates antitrust laws. The deal would combine two of Hollywood's five biggest film distributors and two of the five major cable channel companies. However, a coalition of states led by Democratic attorneys general filed a lawsuit alleging the merger violates a section of the Clayton Act. Chuck Brady, USA Radio News.
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0: USA Radio News, I'm Chuck Brady. Multiple reports say that President Trump returned from the NATO summit in Turkey on the old Air Force One jet due to a credible threat from Iran. CBS News reported the U.S. detected a credible plot from Iran and Iranian proxy forces to fire a missile at the plane. The president arrived at the summit earlier this month in the newer Air Force One donated by Qatar. The New York Times reports the new Boeing 747-8 lacks the same advanced defense capabilities of the old Air Force One, and the Secret Service urged Trump to switch planes. New tariffs on the way, dozens of countries being hit with new U.S. tariffs. Kate Fisher reports President's latest tariffs, ranging from 10 to 12.5%, took effect at midnight, and they replaced the previous ones.
1: I think the fact that these tariffs are essentially replacing almost like for most countries, then the immediate economic impact is going to be smaller because businesses have already adjusted supply chains and pricing and inventory around that kind of baseline tariff.
0: The White House says these tariffs are tied to the imports of goods made with forced labor. The president also announcing a commitment from major utilities and companies that consumers will not bear the extra electricity costs of the AI data center expansions across the U.S.
2: Under this groundbreaking plan, America's largest tech companies have formally committed to fund or build all energy infrastructure required to meet the demand they are placing on the grid. We know that the data centers and AI are dramatically increasing the demand for electricity. It's only fair that the cost of building the new infrastructure required to meet this demand should be borne by the corporations themselves.
0: The president launching what he called the ratepayer protection pledge that will allow tech companies to build their own power plants. America's News Network, USA Radio News.
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0: Tragic news out of Michigan this morning, where 8 people are dead in a house fire that authorities are calling suspicious. The Ottawa County Sheriff's Office says 6 children and 2 adults, all of the same family, were found dead inside a home that caught fire in the town of Grand Haven Friday morning. Friday night, the sheriff's office says it now appears suspicious because some of the victims actually had gunshot wounds. Captain Jake Sparks with the Ottawa County Sheriff's Office says they're waiting for more information.
4: We don't have cause of death at this point. I don't know. I don't have 100% identification at this point. I can tell you that 2 adults and 6 children are deceased. We're pending further investigation and full autopsy results. We're being assisted by the Michigan State Police arson investigators to see if it was intentionally set. It's too early for me to say that it's a murder-suicide. I can tell you that that's one theory that we have, and we're still looking to see if that if we can verify that. I'm hesitant to ever jump to any conclusions on anything. That includes the deaths, that includes the how the fire was started and that type of thing until we can rule everything else out. I don't want to jump to any conclusions at this point. I can tell you that the family that reside in this residence are deceased at this time.
0: It's another dangerously hot weekend ahead, a massive heat dome bringing triple-digit temperatures from Texas all the way to North Dakota. Floodwaters continue to linger across parts of Texas. And also in Oregon, 5 more wildfires burning out of control after another lightning. Chuck Brady, USA Radio News.
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1: Oh, yes, it is. What is up, my friends? Welcome into it. Another weekend edition of your Voice of Reason is officially here. Have no fear. The Voice of Reason is here, and we are excited about it, and it's great to have you along for us. There is plenty to talk about this weekend, man. It is not a shortage of things from the week that we'll try and recap. Also, some breaking information from Friday into the weekend, and a heck of a lot more. So strap in, buckle up, and let's have some fun, man, as we cover the gamut here on the program as usual. Broadcasting out of the heart of the nation in Wichita, Kansas, at the Hoosier Media Network Studios. 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
1: Like we do every single weekend here on the program. We have Dave, our great producer down in Dallas. What is up, my friend? What is, Dave, jump on here for a minute. What is the official temperature in Dallas, Texas, where you are headquartered from right now? Because it's hot. And it's hot here as well. Here in Kansas, it is 101 degrees. With a heat index of 115 degrees. I'm not okay with that.
3: Yikes.
1: I'm not okay with that.
3: 115 is horrible.
1: That's not good. What's it down there for you?
3: It's 105, the heat index is. It's like 94 regular temperature.
1: Yeah, see, unacceptable. It's not okay. Now, some would call that summertime. I will call that apparently global warming, since we cannot have seasons. We just have to have global warming and global cooling season. So, yeah, thanks, global warming. We appreciate that very much. No, it's summertime, but I'm not okay with that kind of heat index. That's a little crazy. I keep saying I'm waiting. Donald Trump needs to buy Greenland so that way I can move there, because the summer is like 50 degrees and the winter is like negative 30. And that's ideal. That's kind of the range that I'm looking for. So everybody stay safe. I know that I am watching the headlines. There's a heat streak going on all over the country. The fires up in Canada right now, all the way down to the heat index right now in Arizona at 119 degrees. Record tying temperatures right now.
3: Ugh.
1: So yeah, be safe this weekend as we go through this and into next week with this heat streak that is going on. Everybody stay safe. Everybody stay hydrated. Everybody try and stay out of the heat as much as possible. That's my PSA to you going into this weekend, because it's not okay. It's just unacceptable. And I feel really bad for those that actually have to work. You know, construction people that are working outside, I really hope that they can just be like, hey, I'm out. I'm out for a couple of days, taking some vacay. I'm done, and we're just not going to deal with this. So God bless you if you're out there working. I'm complaining, and I'm sitting in a cozy radio studio, for crying out loud. So, yeah, all the power to you. All right, we got a lot to get to. Zach Croft will be on the program at the bottom of the hour. He is a regional communications director for the Republican National Committee. We're going to get an update on election season, what's going on around the country. There is some big news that we're following this weekend, including the state of Maine. As you know, U.S. Senate candidate Graham Plattner is out. They're gone. They booted him out. And now they officially have held their Democrat convention in the state of Maine. And we have a new candidate. So we will talk about that here in just a bit. And as Congress begins to wrap up their session, which is kind of strange, they're going on. They just came back after like a 2-week break from 4th of July. And then they're here for 2 weeks. And now they're out for the entire month of August, which does not give them much time to actually get things done before the end of September. When they come back at the end of August, beginning of September, they have 1 month to pass all of their appropriation bills, 1 month to pass all of their budget bills before the end of the fiscal year at the end of September, and the new fiscal year starts in October. Will we see the government shut down, or will we see us actually pass a federal budget? I can only imagine what that's going to look like, because Democrats are going to make it as painful as possible. Yeah, so there is that, and we'll touch on some of that here in just a moment. I do want to, as we start off the program today, I want to start off by covering what happened on Friday night. Dave, are you aware of what happened on Friday night at the White House, or maybe not at the White House, but with President Donald Trump and the members of the media?
3: I saw just a little bit of it. I didn't see the whole thing. I'm not sure what you're talking about.
1: Yeah, so the Trump's correspondence dinner.
0: That's your week in review.
1: That's right. That's where I want to start with the program, as we had the White House correspondence dinner. Now, if you remember, this was supposed to happen, back in like April? And then we had the terror attack. The guy ran through the building with the firearm. They caught him. They canceled it, and they said they were going to reschedule. To be honest, I forgot all about the issue. I mean, okay, cool. White House correspondents, you think journalists, Donald Trump goes after the media anyways for being fake media. And he just kind of roll it off and just let it kind of go off into the distance. But we didn't. We held the correspondents' dinner. It was on Friday night. And I got to be honest, for everybody that says that Donald Trump's getting too old and that Donald Trump is starting to, you know, slip a little bit, Donald Trump can't hold a thought, whatever, you got to listen to the speech. It's actually probably one of the funniest speeches I have ever heard Donald Trump ever give. Absolutely hilarious watching this guy. Now, this, and I want to preface this, if you take politics too seriously and you can't let go just a little bit, then no, you're not going to find it funny, because you're going to find it very offensive, and you're going to hate the fact that Donald Trump is taking jabs at people and Donald Trump's, you know, trying to be a comedian and, you know, he's doing all this stuff, and you're going to get very angry. And, of course, as a member of the media, they're going to get angry and they're going to report on Donald Trump said this, Donald Trump said that, whatever. And that's what they did. But overall, it was hilarious. Donald Trump recapped, you know, why it took so long to reschedule after the event from back in April and, you know, what actually happened, and did a bit of a recount about what happened with that latest or the last attempt at the correspondents' dinner.
2: But they did. They showed. I saw every one of them that was standing up in those tables. I didn't know if they were brave, if they were smart, if they were stupid as hell, but they were on those tables in some cases. And there were a lot of different feelings going on in the room at that moment. But after hearing the gunshots, many people yelled, "Get down, get down," which caused Nicki Minaj to start twerking. Do you believe it? Get down. She's the only one that really understood what that meant.
1: All right, come on. Come on, that's funny. That's great. That's great humor right there to lighten up a crazy situation from a shooter in the last one. That's funny. I really hope that we can get back to a point to where Republicans, Democrats, progressives, conservatives, the MAGA, the anti-MAGA TDS individuals, that we can get back to a point to where we can just chuckle about issues once in a while. And that's funny. Most people laughed in the room. What they didn't find funny was, look, the entire purpose of the White House Correspondents' Dinner is to recognize journalists. It's about journalism. It's about the people covering what's going on in Washington, D.C. So already there's going to be some tension, right? You got the media that hates Donald Trump. You got Donald Trump that calls all the media fake news. So it's already a little bit of tension in the room. And for him to be able to crack a few jokes is great. And hopefully they were able to appreciate some of that. What they didn't appreciate, apparently, was when he actually called out members of the media because, well, why the heck not? Donald Trump doing Donald Trump things, right?
2: But, of course, this evening it's really all about the fake news media and your handling of prizes, writing and producing and performing made-up stories like the Academy Awards. You know, Academy Awards used to be the epitome of ratings. Outside of the Super Bowl, it got the second most ratings. Now it's down in the dumps. Nobody wants to watch it anymore because they took on Trump. They hit me all night long. They hit me. The winner is so-and-so. I want to talk about Donald Trump. I hate this man. Nobody wants to hear this stuff. Right, Peter? Nobody wants to hear. You ever see the ratings? They used to have 48 million people. Now they have two people watching. But they'll learn their lesson. But I want to personally congratulate CNN's Caitlin Collins on receiving her award. It was all about me. It's a fake. She shouldn't get the award. It was a fake. But I didn't mind. I said, "Caitlin, congratulations." But it was fake. There's no question about it. But she's a young, attractive woman. She never smiles. I said, "Caitlin, do you have a smile? Smile. You have a nice position. You're at CNN Fake News. You should be a happy person. So smile, Caitlin. Just smile." But we attack, and I thought Caitlin had really made it big with a major new sponsorship. But then I informed her that it wasn't her on the Bud Light can. It was Dylan Mulvaney. And
1: I love it. I love it. It's funny. Come on. Dave, did you ever? I never put that comparison together. Did you ever see the comparison apparently between CNN's Caitlin Collins and Dylan Mulvaney?
3: No, I never saw that. That's a pretty good comparison.
1: That's a great comparison. That's hilarious. It's funny. Lighten up. Come on. I know people are going to be like, "Donald Trump's so mean." In fact, the headlines from the media today, there's a post on one of these stories linked to Drudge Report this weekend, triggered Trump launches a vile attack on Caitlin Collins. Come on, man. I mean, look, If you can't take a joke, this is the thing right now. There is a realm to where there is so much anger and hatred and people are so entrenched in their political whatever. Look, I'm conservative. I'm about as conservative as you can be. I'm frustrated as hell as the fact that Republicans aren't doing particular things. I'm really frustrated that we have even elected officials even considering the idea of socialism that, in my opinion, are completely unconstitutional and probably need to be thrown in Guantanamo Bay for treasons against America, because socialism itself is blatantly a violation of the rule of law in our way of life here in the United States. You can think you like socialism, but to actually try to practice it, and to me, at least in my opinion, complete violation. And you can get angry, you can pull out your hair, you can go crazy with these issues, or you can laugh about how stupid it is and realize that a lot of it is a bunch of theatrical play, and we'll see how it all plays out at the end of the day. Not to take it non-seriously, because we need to vote, need to be part of the system, need to preserve what we have. That's what we focus on this show, but lighten up, man. We got to have some fun. Democrats, though, the TDS runs so vile that anything Donald Trump ever says, whether it's a joke or non-joke, they have lost all sense of humor. Comedians used to be relatively left-wing progressive, and they still are, but they used to be kind of funny. Now they're just thinking that just, I hate Donald Trump, and people start laughing because they think it's really kind of comical. It's crazy. I will give a slight bit of credit to the new, what is she, the Correspondents Association president, whatever, that works with the White House on how to organize this type of thing. A gal by the name of Jackie Heinrich, I believe, that just took office, took the position as the head of this, and tried to call out some of the political violence to say, hey, back off a little bit. Everything's going to be okay.
4: The attempt on President Trump's life last April was a sobering reminder that democracy is not immune to violence, and the freedoms that we cherish can never be taken for granted. Political violence must have no home in America. And journalism can serve us well to broaden understanding, to shed light, and to inform our decisions, especially in this age of fast-moving information that can reinforce our divisions. And we are grateful to have President Trump here tonight, taking part in this tradition that recognizes the essential role of a free press in our democracy. Thank you, President Trump.
1: All right, so there it is. I mean, look, good for her for calling out political violence in a room to where they have, at least in my opinion, again, have promoted the concept and idea of political violence by allowing on their airwaves individuals, elected officials, even the anchors themselves that said that Donald Trump was going to be an authoritarian, Donald Trump was going to be a dictator, Donald Trump's a Nazi, Donald Trump's a fascist, Donald Trump hates migrants, Donald Trump hates it, Donald, blah, blah, blah, all this other stuff. I mean, when they allow that type of rhetoric, that's what's led to political violence, that's what's led to political terrorism, that's what's led to domestic terrorism by multiple different assassination attempts on him, that's allowed of the assassination of Charlie Kirk, which we're coming up on the one-year anniversary of in just about a month or two away from now. They have allowed that. So I'm hoping if you are heading up some type of correspondence of journalists in the nation, and her, this Jackie Heinrich being a journalist herself, and that's what her background is, I'm hoping you can recognize what actually leads to this type of issue by the propaganda that you put out there, and that you hold yourselves to a higher standard. Am I optimistic you're going to change your ways? Probably not. Just speculating on that one, but probably not. So you can say it all you want to, but let's see if it actually happens and we hold our media to a higher standard to report, to challenge, but not to hate. There's a big difference, and right now we're not seeing a whole lot of difference between the two.
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0: with Rhinovape by shedding the false coat of Republicanism and come to terms with your true feelings.
1: I was a Republican for years, but I hate Trump. 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

0: It's your Patriot on the Prairie. 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
1: I hope that everyone finally got to enjoy their entire very delicious beef tenderloin. Very special beef. And I want you all to know that Bobby Kennedy is right here. Personally ran over the cow in his car. And he cut it up and he brought it here for you to eat tonight. So it's very fresh. And Bobby also suggested an appetizer featuring his favorite cut of male raccoon roadkill. But we drew the line at that, Cheryl. We said, no, we're not going to do that. We're not doing that. We love Bobby. I'll tell you, he's a piece of work. You think it is fun, but he is a very different kind of a person. I will tell you.
2: I love it. I love it. Donald Trump, man, he was just having fun last night taking some shots at Bobby Kennedy. Well done. I say well done on that one. That was pretty brilliant. I want to tell you about my friends over at Americans for Prosperity. As you know, we are going through Reconciliation Bill 3.0. House of Representatives wrapped up this week before they headed out for the end of their session and a few weeks off again. Wrapping up with the framework of a Reconciliation Bill 3.0. What's in it? We got to make sure the right things are in this bill this year. That includes that affordability agenda from our friends over at Americans for Prosperity. They are America's largest grassroots organization, and they are working on the front lines with you and I every single day to make sure this agenda gets through. 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All right. By the way, as we mentioned, so the House of Representatives, I believe they officially gaveled out on Thursday or Friday. So they are done until the end of August when they return. So about a month off. On the Senate side, they're wrapping up this coming week. They have a few bills that they're going to try and deal with, maybe address some of the issues the House voted on, which the House was relatively successful this week. In the last week before they headed out, they had another version of the Save America Act. They passed the No Insider Trading Bill. They put the framework together for a Reconciliation Bill 3.0, and a lot of it moving over to the Senate to address. I don't know that we're going to see much come out of the Senate, to be honest. I really don't. And apparently our margin continues to narrow down. We're at, what, day number, I think, 40 with Mitch McConnell being gone? Mr. Squirrel Cheeks himself, Mitch McConnell. Which, by the way, Dave, we came up with a new sounder for Mitch McConnell. We have to play this one for you. Where is what?
3: Where in the world is...
4: And a string of...
5: I like that one. That's awesome.
2: There you go. Yeah, so if you remember that Mitch McConnell, when he froze at the podium there talking to the media, and he froze literally for like 40 seconds until some

0: and came up and patted him on the back and said, is there anything else you want to say? You doing okay there, Mitch? And he just kind of, you know, stumbles off. We have not seen nor heard from him in like 37, 38, 40 days, whatever it is now. I've kind of lost track of time. According to some Republicans, they've talked to him, and I say that in air quotes for our radio listeners, on the phone. But other than that, we haven't heard anything. And I know he's a Republican. Andy, it's an election. You're supposed to support the Republicans. No, I support people that do their job. And if you're incapable of doing your job, you need to be removed. Period. End of story. This all could have been prevented when we booted, if we would have booted him out of office a year ago when he started freezing and having seizures right in front of us in the media and he couldn't talk and hold a sentence together. The same needed to happen with Dianne Feinstein at 90 years old when she had no clue what was going on in committee hearings. We should have done that with Joe Biden when he was president. Like, I don't care about, I mean, we need term limits. I don't care about having an age requirement. But do your job or else get the hell out and let someone else come in and actually represent you. That's kind of a weird situation we're in. We could use another Republican vote right now, but they don't want to give it up. So that's our latest with our what? Where in the
1: world is... And a string of...
0: That's right. Back after this here on The Voice of Reason. Lots more to get to.
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4: Hi, it's your Voice of Reason product spokesperson. And if you're like the average progressive socialist in America, the celebration of the end of the Donald Trump presidency is ongoing. 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
5: I'm prepared to say that I have a record of over 40 years and that I'm going to beat Joe Biden.
4: But now I'm here to say, don't worry. Your concerns about a dementia-ridden racist elite are just minutes away from disappearing with our all-new Voice of Reason product. Now introducing the Voice of Reason's Biden Basement Starter Pack. Now, just 1 year into the Biden administration is the perfect time to get your Biden Basement Starter Pack and finally begin to understand the mind of such an unrecognized genius.
6: The Biden Basement Starter Pack includes your Joe Biden decoder ring.
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0: Yeah, welcome back to it. Moving through your weekend edition of the program. Don't want to waste any time, man. Got a really great guest on the show as we have an update this weekend on what the heck's going on with election season 2026. That's where we go to our...
2: Let's go to the Red State Spirits hotline.
0: That's right. Our friends over at redstatespirits.com. Go and check them out. On the line with us here, he is the communications director for the Central Region here in the nation for the Republican National Committee. Really happy to have on here Mr. Zach Kraft. Zach, how are you, my friend?
14: I'm doing well. How are you doing, Andy?
0: Doing great. It's great to have you on, and I appreciate you jumping on with us here this weekend. Man, the election's really heating up right now. I know that we're moving through primary season here in Kansas. We have ours in about a week and a half away, but right now, we're still months away from the November midterms. How are we feeling right now as the Republican Party?
14: Absolutely. I know it feels like it's a couple months away, but tomorrow will be 100 days until the election day, and it's going to be an absolute sprint. Republicans feel like we are in a great position. You know, the contrast between the Republican Party and the socialist left has never been clearer of common sense versus crazy. You know, Republicans delivered the largest middle-class tax cut in history, have secured the border, and brought about the largest drop in crime in 125 years. Meanwhile, on the Democrat side, it is just a whole crackpot convention of socialist ideas, return to open borders, and even some Democrats have talked about abolishing Western civilization, which I don't even know what that means, but it sounds so insane, I'm not for it.
0: Yeah, it's wild to me that so many Democrats are embracing the socialist movement, and in fact, the DSA, the Democratic Socialists of America, actually taking hold of the Democrat Party with their own platform, even to the point, Zach, of wanting to remove the president, remove and abolish the U.S. Senate altogether, stack the Supreme Court. I mean, Zach, this is the level the Democrats are at, and I've never seen a more diverse election, I think, in my lifetime.
14: Absolutely, and I think you hit the nail on the head. I mean, this is where Democrats are at, and, you know, the rest of the Democrats are either running scared and not wanting to comment on it because they're worried they're going to be next. You know, I mean, after we saw a wave of socialists in New York and Colorado, Kamala Harris is the de facto leader of the Democrats. She didn't come out and say, you know, this is insane. We're not about abolishing the Constitution or, you know, eliminating the Senate and kicking out the president, all this crazy stuff you just listed. No, she scheduled a phone call with the head of the Democratic Socialists and wanted to let them know that she's on their side. Same thing with Pete Buttigieg. You know, there are no more moderate Democrats left in the party. The party has gone completely woke, completely broken brain so far to the left. I mean, they're borderline communism at this point. You hate to say it, but it's just truly where the party is at today.
0: Do you think they can actually take the party back right now with that growing movement? I know there are some on the Democrat side trying to push back. There are people like John Fetterman, out of all people that I found kind of surprising, that are trying to push back on some of this. There are some in the party trying to at least force out some of the DSA candidates that are winning right now. Can they win that party back? Do you think they can actually get to rationale?
14: I don't. I mean, we've seen in a couple of different races across the country, in Arizona, I'm trying to think of some other examples, where we've seen the National Democrats put millions of dollars behind, quote unquote, a moderate Democrat. And all that means is they're a socialist, not a communist. And what happens is the voters reject that individual and they go with the Democratic Socialist on the ballot because, you know, they are not looking for a moderate candidate. They want a crazy. They want someone. They're out for blood. And they want someone who's going to go the furthest to the left and prove that they're a full-on socialist, fully in support of open borders and going after President Trump and trying to, you know, have some crackpot impeachment again. Yeah. You know, there is no room for moderate thought in the Democrat Party at this point. We've just seen the small number of moderates who exist in the party have been primary. They've been forced to retire, and they've just been flat-out kicked out of the party at this point.
0: Yeah, it's really unfortunate. Let's focus on the Republicans for just a moment. We're going into the August recess for both the House and the Senate over this next week. When it comes to on the campaign trail, candidates hitting the trail, talking to constituents, what needs to be the messaging right now for the Republicans as we go further into this election season?
14: You know, first and foremost, I think all Republicans should talk about the historic accomplishments that they have achieved under President Trump here in almost 2 years. You know, number one, securing the border. Under Joe Biden, there was millions of illegal immigrants, terrorists, criminals, you know, murders that were just coming into this country unchecked. Republicans put a stop to that. We've now had 14 straight months of zero illegal immigration into this country. Number two, no taxes on tips, no taxes on overtime, and the largest middle class tax cut. You know, under Joe Biden, we saw runaway inflation, costs were out of control. Republicans have actually managed to chip away at that. Obviously, we know costs, you know, they went up under Joe Biden. And, you know, it's hard to bring those back down. But we've seen actual, you know, $3,000, I think, is the average tax refund for the average American. That's real money back in their pocket. And I'd also say just cutting waste, fraud, and abuse. You know, for 20 years, there was, you know, billions of taxpayer dollars going to Uganda to fund an underwater basket weaving class. Why that was happening, no one could tell you. And for whatever reason, no one did anything about it until President Trump and Republicans came in and put a stop to that. So I think really putting in perspective everything Republicans have accomplished is key. And also just thinking about, you know, people voted for President Trump. They want a full 4 years. If Democrats get control of Congress, they're going to do everything they can to undo everything the Republicans have accomplished and just spend the last 2 years with phony investigations and trying to throw President Trump and Republicans in jail once again.
0: Yeah, I think that's a really big distinction right now is that we still do not know the platform of the Democrat Party and what they're actually campaigning on for the general election. In fact, this past week, they were asking Hakeem Jeffries about what the platform is for the Democrats, and he openly said it's in a committee right now being reviewed, so he doesn't even know what their platform is. All they talk about is whatever Trump does, then we're going to do the opposite. That's not a winning argument. I don't see how they can run a platform in an entire campaign on the message of, we don't know what we're going to do, but whatever it is, it's just going to be the opposite of President Donald Trump.
14: I mean, the Democrats, you hit the nail on the head. Democrats are afraid to talk about what they believe because last time they were in power, you know, they opened the borders, let in millions of illegal immigrants, you know, tried to force the Green New Deal, and people hated it. And that's not even touching on socialism at this point. So they know that people are fully against their agenda, and they really have nothing to run on. And beyond that, you know, their brains have fully been broken by Trump derangement syndrome. You know, he could come out and say he's in favor of the sky being blue, and Democrats will come out screaming, no, you don't understand, the sky is actually red or something. I mean, these people are mentally deranged, and they have lost all ability to think just because they hate President Trump and his common sense agenda with such a burning passion.
0: Yeah, you bring up a really good point as well, is the fact that we've been, and I've been saying it on the radio for a while, the Trump administration has been the most productive administration, I think, at least in modern American history, with the number of issues that he's been able to address in the past year. And, you know, he continues on with that momentum, which is really exciting. for many voters, we continue to hear about how they're frustrated with the lack of action with Congress right now. And while we have a very slim majority right now in the House and the Senate, and hopefully we can widen that margin just a little bit, that's been, I think, the driving force for some people to be, you know, on edge of what's going to happen with this midterm season. Do you see something changing when we come back after the August recess and Congress reconvenes? A reconciliation bill 3.0, getting the budget done. Do you see something big happening to really energize the base?
14: You know, I think there's always an appetite to do more. There's not complacency. Republicans always need to do more to continue fixing this country and getting us out of the mess that Joe Biden put us in. And I think the simplest answer is that we need to expand our majorities in the midterms this fall. You know, we've got a whole host of Republican candidates that are a great selection of recruits that are running in seats currently held by Democrats that President Trump won the district. So what that means is the congressional district voted for President Trump for president, but they happen to elect a Democrat for a House of Representatives seat. There's about 15 or so of those seats and a whole host of other opportunities for Republicans to pick up seats. We feel good about our ability to go on offense and seats like those that we can not only defend our majorities in Congress, but expand upon them. And once we have larger majorities in the House and in the Senate, we will continue to push President Trump's agenda through both chambers and continue, as you mentioned, you know, this administration has been on a historic pace.
0: Yeah.
14: Since taking office in January of 2025, we will have a full 2-year sprint to continue saving this country, passing the Save America Act, ensuring that only Americans vote in American elections, continue with secure borders, continuing to get the economy back on track. You know, that's on the ballot this November, and that's why Republicans, it is so important that we get our voters to turn out to vote and ensure that Democrats do not take back Congress.
0: Yeah, amen to that. We're talking with Zach Kraft. He is the Central Regional Communications Director for the RNC. Let's talk about some of the races that you guys are focusing on right now, some of the big races. I know that we're going through redistricting in some states. Hopefully that will help some Republican seats in areas. But what areas are we paying a lot of attention to? Where are the concerning areas where Democrats maybe have gone too radical and we have to make sure they cannot win those seats?
14: You know, and I think it's too radical. I think nothing comes to mind more than James Calrico down in Texas. I mean, Democrats touted this guy as the moderate option for them, air quotes on moderate. I mean, we have since learned that he thinks there are six genders. He describes himself as a Christian who hates Christians. He says his favorite thing besides his family and friends is transgender children. I mean, this guy is freaking nuts. I mean, I don't know. Apologies for saying that. I mean, I really don't know where to start with him. And I could list 10 other positions he has with the Green New Deal, with open borders. And he's running in Texas of all places. I mean, this is, when you think about what would Democrats need to win Texas, they'd need to run like a Bill Clinton type candidate. And for whatever reason, they've run a guy that's central casting from like San Francisco and California. And I think that just sums up where Democrats are as a party right now. And they thought this guy was a moderate, which has been shocking. I mean, nothing about him is a moderate. His handlers have tried to hide his true positions, but I mean, every single day we hear another bizarre comment of him talking about how he wants to, you know, put transgender in every classroom and talk to, you know, kids under the age of 5 about what it means to be non-binary. I mean, it is just straight up bizarre. It's not even, you know, it's still under discussion if Republicans believe that or Democrats believe this. It's James Calrico just embodies. The Democrats have just fully accepted this bizarre woke agenda, and it's targeting after children, which is really scary.
0: Yeah, it's very strange. Last question for you, Zach, and I appreciate your time. We just got about a minute left here. Let's talk about the finances for a moment. The Republican Party at a nationwide level doing very well. We've hit a lot of different goals on fundraising. Democrats are coming off of trying to repay back millions upon millions of dollars of loans they took out back in the 2025 special elections where they saw some wins there. Where are we at right now just as a party compared to the DNC overall?
14: You know, the Democrats are in debt, which is never a good thing when you're going into election. Republicans have a very nice looking war chest, but we're not taking anything for granted. It is all gas, no brakes. We've got about 100 days left. Republicans feel very good about where we are at, but the biggest thing that matters from now until Election Day is making sure that Republicans turn out to vote. That means you, that means your neighbors, your friends, your family. If you know a Trump voter, if you know a Republican, sitting out this election is not an option. If you sit out, that means Democrats win. So the biggest thing from now until Election Day is the RNC is launching a massive ground game in all our swing seats and all our swing states to make sure that Republican voters are contacted. They know where to vote, they know when they need to vote, and they know who they need to vote for, because the stakes are simply too high this year, and we cannot let the crazies win.
0: That's what it's about. Let's get it done. He is a communications director for the Central Region for the RNC, Zach Kraft. Zach, we appreciate the time, my friend. Keep up the fight. Let's get another update from you again soon.
14: Absolutely. Thanks for having me on.
0: You bet. Back after this right here on The Voice of Reason.
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19: Lesson 1. How to tie your shoes. The slip-ons, pre-tied, Crocs, and skateboard shoes may be cool when you're 12, but now it's time to string it up. It's best to use the traditional rabbit runs around the tree and down the hole technique, found on any Wikipedia page or Google search. It's simple to try, and practice makes perfect. Side note, the big brown tall shoes that have longer strings and a hard piece over the toes are called work boots. They are used for working physical labor, and you should not be intimidated by them. Lessons on how to perform manual labor without a college certificate or degree, please continue to lesson number 4. Lesson number 2, condoms. After the social media frenzy of the condom snorting challenge, sales of condoms skyrocketed. But proper use of the item has been forgotten by the dark ages of common sense. In order to understand the proper use of the condom, please refrain from any adult activity that is associated with the item until mature enough to understand its purpose. Lesson number 3, man buns and beards. Men and those who self-identify as male, unless you work out like Jason Momoa or Chris Hemsworth, know how to change a tire on your vehicle, and can split a piece of wood with a hand axe, we recommend you avoid a man bun and beard. Looking as if you climbed off a mountaintop while sitting in a toxic masculinity confession booth wearing girls' ankle-tight jeans is a bit of an oxymoron. Lesson number 4. The workplace. Once you grow to adulthood, things tend to disrupt your social life, like a job. On tips to help learn what jobs and income are, listen back to the motivational speech of that valedictorian of your high school. Once you do start your work, you'll soon realize most conversations in the office or construction zone may not be the PC culture conversations your professor sheltered you from. Some workplace environments may not recognize your preferred gender-neutral pronoun. If your boss is yelling for you across the building, expletives may be the preferred choice of name rather than your emotionally comforting pronouns.
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2: Yeah, it is. What's up? Welcome back into it. Moving through your weekend here on the program. Thanks again to Zach at Kraft on the program, the Regional Communications Director for the Republican National Committee. Interesting information, and we appreciate what he had to say. I'm feeling more optimistic. I was a little worried for a while. Still am, obviously, and especially for a midterm season when predominantly we have the minority party, which right now would be the Democrats, that usually does well in a midterm season. But we cannot allow that to happen. You want to see a stagnation of the Trump administration? Yeah, let that happen. See how well that works out for you. We'll get back to that in just a moment. I do want to tell you about my friends over at Red State Spirits. These guys are freaking rock stars. I don't know how else to describe them. I love working with Red State Spirits. They are personal friends of mine. They're absolutely amazing. Veteran owned and operated, a small business, and they have their true American spirits where you can truly encompass that true American spirit yourself. 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I have right here, if you're watching the video feed, I have one of these bottles. Dave, I know you actually tried some of the true American bourbon as well. What did you think of this stuff?
3: That stuff is delicious. I've got to get another bottle. I drank it within a week.
2: 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And our friends over at Red State Spirits. All right, so Zach brought up an interesting point, and I think it's something that we need to really be aware of as we go into midterm season, because I know, I hear you. Look, for those that don't know, full disclosure, I am very entrenched into the Republican Party. Here in the state of Kansas, where I'm broadcasting out of, is I'm the vice chair of the Republican Party for the state. We work very closely with the RNC. So, yes, my goal, and it's no secret, is to try and get Republican voters out to vote for Republicans. I also, only having been in this position for about a year and a half, am a conservative, first and foremost. My goal is to try and make the Republican Party more conservative, to try and get the conservative activism actually going and more engaged. That is my goal. That is what I try to do, and that's what we try to do here on this program. Local activism, local engagement in your community, and be able to preserve those traditional conservative values. What we have to remember in this election is that we're kind of at a two-sided issue, a two-way street here. We're angry that the Republicans haven't gotten as much done codifying the Trump agenda as what we would like to see. And I completely agree with that. I know that's an issue that we need to focus on. We need to codify the Trump agenda. Donald Trump has been the most productive administration in modern American history. Many people may not like the progress that he's done, but he's been the most productive with dealing with and addressing more things in 1 year than what most presidents do in an entire four-year administration. That being said, Republicans in Congress, not quite as engaged or inactive in actually getting some of this done, which is why we're very frustrated. And the whole argument that I hear from some Republican voters is, well, they're not doing the job, so why would I vote for them? And there's a lack of enthusiasm. And then we have Democrats turn out because they have their whole fight oligarchy and, you know, rich people are evil and we're going to bring in the Democratic Socialists of America and all this other stuff. So they're engaged. They're fired up. They want to fight for change. And we're kind of complacent. We're happy with the way Trump's doing things for the most part. We're upset with the lack of action in Congress for the most part. And then we're just kind of meh. And sometimes that's hard to get people to turn out to actually go and vote in a midterm season. What I will tell you is, remember, while we're frustrated with Congress, again, to remind you that Trump himself has been the most productive administration in modern American history. So here's how this is going to play out. Either we keep the Republican majorities and we can get a lot done under the executive branch with Donald Trump and a little bit done in Congress, or everything comes to a stagnating stop for the next 2 years. Those are your options. So for the Republicans, they're like, Republicans aren't doing enough. Agreed. But would you rather get 5% of what we want done Or are you worried about the next 2 years with Democrats in control, investigating Donald Trump, stopping everything that he's doing, trying to drain the funds of ICE, completely stalling on any type of budget or appropriations process, and getting absolutely nothing done for 2 years straight, and Donald Trump sitting there in the executive branch doing things through executive power and executive orders, and then them getting repealed whenever a Democrat president comes into play, whether it's 28 or thereafter? That's up to you. I'd rather slowly move in the right direction and be frustrated than get nothing done and have to go back on the defense. That does it for this one. Back at it before you know it. It is the Voice Reason. I'm Andy Hoosier. We'll see you on the radio. Bye.
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6: USA Radio News. I'm Amp Harrell. President Trump says he's nearing a decision on possible new military action against Iran as tensions continue escalating across the Middle East. Here's Anthony Lucero reporting.
7: President Trump says he's close to deciding whether to launch a major strike onto Iran. Secretary of State Marco Rubio warned Tehran would face severe retaliation.
8: I saw Araghchi, their foreign minister, who the other day say or something about their policies, an eye for an eye. The president's policy is a head for an eye. Honestly, that's what it's going to be. I mean, they will pay a very heavy price.
7: Kuwait says its air defenses intercepted Iranian drones with no reported injuries. Anthony Lucero, USA Radio News.
6: Millions of Americans are sweltering under a massive heat dome this weekend. The extreme temperatures expected to last into early next week. Highs in Phoenix could approach a record today, 118 degrees, while Texas and much of the rest of the interior Southwest will also likely be over 100. Forecasters say triple-digit temperatures are possible as far north as the Dakotas and Minnesota. Former State Senate President Troy Jackson is officially Maine's Democratic nominee for the U.S. Senate. Here's Lisa Carton.
9: Jackson overwhelmingly won the vote Saturday as hundreds of delegates gathered in Bangor to pick a replacement for Graham Plattner. Jackson will now go on to face Republican Senator Susan Collins in the November 3rd general election. Three Democrats were on the ballot to replace Plattner, who dropped out of the race following sexual assault allegations. I'm Lisa Carton.
6: The Odyssey is still the hottest movie in theaters in its second week. The IMAX epic expected to make another $85 million this weekend, breaking a box office record for director Christopher Nolan. Deadline says if that estimate holds, it would beat Nolan's previous record for second weekend box office held by The Dark Knight in 2008. Poised to come in second, Disney's live-action Moana, which should bring in another $10 million in its third weekend. Toy Story 5, which has made nearly $450 million so far, on track for a third-place finish. 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
6: President Trump is calling for signs to be placed outside the Smithsonian Museum, warning of alleged historical inaccuracy. Jim Forbes has more.
14: President Trump ordered signs in front of the Smithsonian National Museum of American History, notifying visitors that the museum exhibits need to be, quote, renovated. The administration recently accused the museum's director of, quote, radical activist ideology and undermining faith in American institutions. Smithsonian director Anthea Hardig told Congress this week that the museum was simply, quote, adding the evidence that earlier tellings left out. I'm Jim Forbes.
6: The post-Lakers LeBron James era has started. The future NBA Hall of Famer announced his new team on Friday. More from Jason Nathanson in Los Angeles.
15: None of us in here know what the future holds.
16: That was true when LeBron James said it at the end of last season, but now we know. The 41-year-old going to the Philadelphia 76ers. ESPN says it's a two-year deal worth $8 million. On X, James wrote that he still wants to work, still wants to grind, something he mentioned in that last Lakers news conference.
15: You know, just being able to compete, trying to win championships, I think that's a motivating factor.
16: He says he believes he can help make the 76ers a championship team. The last time they won a title was in 1983, a year before James was born.
6: Lottery fever is growing with a combined total of $1.4 billion with a B dollars on the line between the Mega Millions and Powerball lotteries. There was no grand prize winner in Friday night's Mega Millions drawing, so that jackpot jumps to $800 million for Tuesday. Good luck. I'm Amp Harrell, USA Radio News.
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1: Oh, yes, it is. 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
2: We'll do it live.
1: Like we do every single weekend. And here on the show, Dave, our great producer down in Dallas. What is up, my friend? Great to have
3: Howdy.
1: You. Yeah, always good. We have Trumpy Bear, our executive producer, sitting in studio with me. And of course, if you see behind me in our video feed that we have, Cornelius, our green-headed alien intern that is staring at us and watching the world as it needs to be. So, and there's plenty, obviously, to cover. A lot of breaking news happening this weekend and for what happened this past week. Also, Dave, you're going to enjoy this. We have an announcement that we will make in the next segment, because we have some cool opportunities for you as the listener to enjoy more of the Voice of Reason radio show. So we will do that in just a bit. But first, there is some breaking news going on. Again, this is why we are live on the weekends and why I love being live on the weekends, because we get to cover things before anybody else. And that's where we go to
0: what's trending today.
1: That's right. So there is some breaking news happening this weekend as the state of Maine has officially chosen their new replacement from U.S. Senate candidate Graham Plattner, the crazy radical socialist that had a Nazi tattoo on his chest for the past 16 years. And then he was like, I didn't know that's what that was. And which is kind of funny, because everybody said that people that know him knew that he knew exactly what that was. But not nonetheless. And then, of course, after the primary, the Democrats found him to be a liability and then came out with more allegations of harming women, even though we had at least three or four accounts and accusations of that leading up to the primary. So voters in Maine, progressives in Maine, you already knew what you were getting into with him. And you're like, meh, totally fine. I'm going to spend 10 years trying to destroy Donald Trump and make false accusations against him. Graham Plattner, yeah, totally cool guy. We'll give him another chance. Don't worry. Everything's all right. These aren't the droids you're looking for. So that's what we've gone through. He was selected in the primary, but then he got booted out and stepped down forcefully from the Democrat Party. Well, they had until, well, I guess this weekend. The 25th was the deadline. So Saturday was the deadline for them to come up with a new candidate. And they officially have, with a convention of Democrats all convening in the state of Maine. And they have chosen now former state senator in the state of Maine and fifth generation logger Troy Jackson to be the new candidate to run for the U.S. Senate against Susan Collins in the state of Maine.
4: Look, I know that people came into this process supporting different candidates, and I know many of you poured your hearts into building this movement way before I ever entered this race. But the hope that you built never belonged to any one campaign, because we're not from the left, we're not from the right. We're from the bottom, and we are rising. Power is never just given to working people. We have to band together and take it. And when the people in power refuse to listen, well, you have to organize. You have to stand together in solidarity, together.
1: All right, there you go. Let's break down some of this, shall we? So that was the victory speech this weekend. That was after the convention, and he got all but, I believe, like five or seven of the delegates in the state for Democrats to vote for him. So overwhelming majority to vote for this Troy Jackson, a former state senator, fifth-generation logger, lifetime Mainer. I think they're kind of – you call yourselves Mainers. That's interesting. but nonetheless, that is who now the Democrats have chosen – to run against Susan Collins. Couple things to break down here. First and foremost, as Democrat voters, how do you feel when you get played like this all the time? How do you feel when the Democrat Party does absolutely nothing to actually properly represent you, be relatable to you as a constituent, and to actually have your voice heard? How do you feel being taken advantage of time and time again? As I mentioned, We already knew many of the allegations against Graham Plattner when he was running for the U.S. Senate, and voters there did not care. They voted for him overwhelmingly with like 80 or 82 or 85% of the vote in the Democrat primary, knowing that he was a Nazi, knowing that he was a socialist, which for those that don't know, those are one and the same thing. Those are interchangeable words. The German word of Nazi is National Socialist Party. That's the short abbreviated version for National Socialist. So socialism and Nazi, one and the same. That's what the term means. So when you say he's a Nazi and a socialist, well, you're kind of saying like Sahara Desert, which Sahara is word for desert. So you're saying desert kind of thing, right? You get what I say there, Dave? It's one and the same. Exactly.
2: Yes,
1: people
2: it is.
1: People understood that, and they still voted for him. They didn't care. They didn't care that he was a Nazi. They didn't care that he had at least three or four sexual allegations against him when he was running. They did not care. The voters spoke, Democrat voters spoke, in the state of Maine, saying we don't care about the liability. We don't care about how bad of a history this guy has. We don't care that he's a Nazi. We like him. We want him to be the gruffy alpha male for the Democrats to bring back masculinity for the Democrats. We want to feel warm and cozy with the daddy figure taking care of us that's going to bring in big government to be the nurturing mommy and daddy to wean us because we're, you know, too weak to stand on our own two feet and be independent and not have the nanny state actually take care of every aspect of my life. That's what they voted for. The Democrat Party, the DNC, the state Democrats of the state of Maine realized that Graham Plattner was too much of a liability, and that's why as soon as the primaries were over, that's when they brought out the victims. That's when they had the media talk to the women. That's when they came out with stronger allegations to force him out of the party, even though, again, we knew that all along. So, Democrats, how do you feel when your own party plays you? Because that's exactly what happened. And with the fact that you didn't get to vote again for a special election, you had to hold a convention. You had to have the delegates in the state come in, which is a semi-representative of your party. I get it. But you, as the voters, didn't get a choice. And all of the delegates overwhelmingly concentrated among one guy. And not to kind of rub the salt in the wound here, but it was already kind of set to be that way because within hours on Saturday, hours of actually the nomination and the vote going towards this Troy Jackson, he already had a campaign ad, a TV ad, already released on social media within 4 to 5 hours after the convention was done.
4: We've been robbed of so many things in this world by the people who control it. You know, I think about my sons, I think about my wife, my granddaughter who hasn't been born yet. And those things to me are everything in this world. And what little time we have is being stolen by an oligarchy who see us as nothing more than a commodity.
3: You know, we're seeing a movement of everyday working class people, people that have been left behind, people that don't have health insurance, people that don't have child care, people that are looking for a government that's going to fight for them.
4: Together, we can fix what's broken in Washington. We can pass Medicare for all. We can take on corporate power from the politicians in their pockets. We can create the future Mainers and Americans deserve.
5: They said that a bunch of loggers cannot take on the big landowners exploiting them. But we did. And they said a guy from Allegash could not rise to the Maine Senate. And I did. And now they're going to say that a grassroots campaign powered by working people cannot defeat Susan Collins. But you know what?
4: They're wrong.
5: They're wrong again. We're not from the left. We're not from the right. We're from the bottom, and we're rising. And I know what happens when working people decide that they've had enough. We lock arms, we fight back, and then we win. Let's go and beat Susan Collins and send a working-class fighter from the North Woods of Maine to the United States Senate.
1: All right. So, look, I mean, they already have an ad. Again, hours after this convention, this was rigged. This was already set. They knew exactly who they were going to go for. And how does it feel, Democrat voters in the state of Maine and across the country, how you got played because the establishment does not want your candidates to be there? That's exactly what happened with the presidential race after Joe Biden stepped away on, by the way, National Ice Cream Day when he stepped aside in 2025. And how does that one fit? Or 2024? Oh, that was 2024, right? Yeah. So that was when Joe Biden stepped away and then put in Kamala Harris without any type of special election to allow the voters of the Democrat Party to choose your candidate. How does it feel to be played on that one? The second point I want to bring up is if you've noticed a tone and a message in those two clips that we played, his victory speech from the convention this weekend and the ad that's kind of a montage of different speeches that he's given on the Bernie Sanders campaign trail. He had the little signs in front of him saying, fight oligarchy. You know, all that garbage that he's out there trying to promote. He's playing the middle of the road for the Democrats. He's saying that we're going to be, you know, from the progressive democratic socialist movement. What's this term? We're not from the left. We're not from the right. We're from the bottom. How cute is that? That's kind of like the Joe Biden of, you know, the top down, bottom up, middle expansion, middle out, whatever he tried to say back in the day when he was president. And he didn't remember what he was saying half the time anyways either. But he's trying to appeal to them, but then try to say at the same time that he's not one of them. He's going to pretend, but you just elected again a white business guy who, by the way, hates the environmental movement, according to you, because he's a logger. He's a fifth-generation logger. His family had been cutting down trees for five generations. I don't know about you, Dave. Maybe I'm wrong here, but I would think, as the progressive radical Democrats, who are the socialists, who the environmentalist movement is like the biggest thing in their world, you probably wouldn't nominate a guy who's five generations deep into cutting down trees in the area. I don't know about that.
2: That doesn't sound right.
1: That doesn't sound right. But what are they looking for? They're looking for a guy that's going to be the tough guy. They're desperate, and I mean desperate. They're trying to bring in the alpha male back into the Democrat Party. Now, this is a party, if you go down to, like, the state of New Mexico, which we have a great affiliate down there as well in the Albuquerque area. What is up, my friends? That you have your governor down in New Mexico that openly said just on a at a banquet or a dinner a few months ago that said, we don't need men voters. We hate men. And if women just stand up and vote, then we could just dominate politics and to hell with men because we don't need you. Kamala Harris openly said that multiple times, that we don't need you. And then all of a sudden they ran that campaign ad for the presidency of, like, I'm a man and I can vote for a woman. Like, they're desperate to bring them back because men walked away. The working class, the blue collar, the alpha male, the tough guy, they all walked away. They're watching the UFC. They're listening to Joe Rogan podcasts and talk radio. They're listening to conservative commentary because they have been shunned from the Democrats, even if they have some slightly progressive values. The only men that are in the Democrat Party now are the beta males that color their hair and think that they're some kind of transgender or feel their feminine side of things in some fashion, which, all the power to you, whatever you want. I'm not going to judge you in any fashion, but they're not the builders. They're not the protectors. They're not the, you know, the cavemen type that go out and actually bring back the dinner for the night. They're not that type of guy, or at least there's not enough of them to be a good representation in the Democrat Party, and they're wanting that. That is why voters appealed to Graham Plattner, because he tried to be that. That is why they chose Tim Walz as the vice president with Kamala to try and win them back over. And then you saw him out there hunting, and he didn't know how to put a shotgun shell into a 12-gauge shotgun to go hunt birds. And they realized that maybe he's not the alpha male type that he pretended to be. This guy, I don't know. Sounds like he could try to be, but I don't know how well it's going to work. But the party's desperately looking for that, so they're going to find a guy that's more of an establishment wishy-washy. They say it's a fresh face. This guy's a veteran in the state legislature in Maine. He's been there forever. So he's a seasoned politician that's gone along with the Democrat establishment for a very long time. That's the candidate that the Democrat Party wanted while the voters wanted Graham Plattner. So again, I ask you Democrats, because I know you listen, I get your hate messages all the time. How does it feel to be played by your own party who's supposedly representing you? How does it feel to not have a voice in your party because when you choose somebody, they realize that maybe that's not the best choice for you, and then they boot them out, come up with some stuff, and then put in the guy that they want as a corrupt, seasoned politician who's been around the environment for a very long time? I find it hilarious, but we'll see. Now you got to raise millions of dollars for a race that's in like 3 months from now. Good luck with that.
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6: 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And we have some of our slogans on there where it says, I'm a Hoosier-holic, or, you know, speak up, speak out, speak loud, speak the truth. 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We have T-shirts. We have hoodies. 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It's awesome. You can get the swag. I've always wanted to have swag. I don't know how popular it is to walk around with a radio show swag, you know, apparel on, but I kind of enjoy it. 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These guys have been in business for a while now, and they like to give back. They also have the same values that we do. Any order that you do, whether it's purchasing some swag for us or just some of the general stuff that they have as well, which they have tons of it, no matter what you purchase, they automatically 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That is awesome. We appreciate that very much, and that's why we're really excited to partner with them. 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That means that I kind of have to start wearing a Voice of Reason.

0: 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Right? I mean, I think that's it. We're just going to have to do some self-promotion on that one. So
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0: Well, you know what? Why not? Why not? We'll have some of that, too, on there. 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
3: The Hispanic community is radically diverse in the United States. 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
10: 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Thanks, Ronafan.
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3: Yeah, welcome back into it. 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It is your weekend edition of the program. 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Plenty of things going on this weekend and from this past week that we want to cover. 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Crime rates that are on the way down. National security issues that are a major concern. Where are we in the country? That's where I want to focus on with our next guest on the program.
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3: 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Please drink responsibly. Happy to have on the program. He is the founder and president of Invest at USA, a national grassroots organization helping hundreds of communities provide bulletproof vests for law enforcement, along with focusing on education, public relations, and so much more. Really happy to have on Mr. Michael Letts. Mike, how are you, my friend?
12: Andy, it's always a privilege to be with you. We thank you for that opportunity.
3: Yeah, it's great to chat with you. There is so much I want to talk to you about because we live in some interesting times right now between crime rates that are, for the first time in a very long time, that are going down, relationships with law enforcement hopefully starting to get better, national security issues right now, global chaos. I mean, it is a wild time to live right now, isn't it?
12: It sure is. You know, I mean, it's never a dull moment. But here's this interesting part about it. But a lot of the excitement, for lack of a better word, was caused from the standpoint because you had some bad policies in administrations over the years, and we're suffering for it, but we're determined to bounce back and be even better than before, and I know we can do that.
3: Yeah, amen to that. Let's start here on the domestic front. Let's talk about that. President Trump has been focusing a lot on crime rates. We've been seeing deportation of gang members, cartel members, you know, individuals that have been doing horrendous things, getting them out of society. And for the first time, we're at a century year low right now with crime rates dropping near 40% across the country. Are we moving in the right direction? And is this sustainable to continue on for the long term?
12: It is sustainable with the right policies in place, and it is definitely doable. Here's what we've got to do. In fact, you know, most people don't realize this, but we have the Department of Justice has now filed 27 separate legal action suits against states and cities across the country, sanctuary states and cities, because that's where our major problem is at. Is, yeah, you're very well aware, ICE has deported over 10,000 criminals. We have over a million of them that we've removed in terms of illegal immigrants, but criminal immigrants over 10,000 just in the last 30 days.
0: Wow. Yeah.
12: Most people don't realize that how high that number is. But when you start taking criminals off the street, who, interestingly enough, when we allow them to come in, most people don't understand this, Andy, but when you allow somebody to come in illegally, they almost have a sense about them that they're above the law to begin with. And then when they have criminal tendencies, and of course we foster that by allowing them to do that. And then they have criminal tendencies, not just tendencies, they have criminal records from their own countries that they're coming into, et cetera. It's just like opening a Pandora's box for them. It's like a Christmas gift to them. And they just capitalizing and brutalizing our American citizens. Yeah. And when you remove those people, what do you expect? Of course, crime is going to go down. Now, one of the things that we've also done is you realize we've been capitalizing and using the National Guard, among other things, because of the fact that when this administration came into play, we were so low across the country in terms of a loss for our first responders, how many that we had. You know, when Joe Biden took office, there were 1.4 million officers, sworn officers across the country. Federal, they were just state and local. Yeah. When he left office, there were a little over 700,000.
0: Wow.
12: That's almost a 50% reduction in law enforcement across the country. So when you have that kind of reduction, you bring in millions, and it's up to 10 million what we estimate. There'll be illegal immigrants. Not all, but many of those were criminal elements to begin with. No wonder crime went the way it was. Now, there was a reason why they did that, Andy, and you have to understand what the ulterior goal and motive is behind it. They wanted to do two things. First of all, they wanted to make sure that they padded the rolls so they could win elections illegally. But the second thing they wanted to do is they wanted to, in the same time while they were winning elections illegally, they also wanted to make sure the violent crime went up. And the reason why they wanted that to happen is because they wanted American people to be scared of their own safety, which obviously that's a natural consequence. And so why would they want the federal government want that to happen? Because they had already told us what their rationale and what their answer was. These guns cause all this violent crime. Not the people shooting the gun, interesting enough, but the gun itself.
0: Yeah,
12: they're out there supposedly, and I've never seen one that shoots itself, but supposedly they're there all over the place.
0: That's right. And the assault weapons that are assaulting us on a regular basis, right?
12: Exactly right. And so what their purpose was is once people got scared enough, they were going to say, never fear, your federal government is here. Mm-hmm. And they were going to just go out and go door to door, confiscate our weapons. Once they removed any ability for us to defend ourselves or to oppose anything they want done, bingo, they've got exactly what they're looking for.
0: Yeah.
12: So that's what they've been trying to do. We've been reversing that, and of course you see crime dropping drastically because of it.
0: Yeah, well, I think there's been kind of an aha moment realizing that we don't have to live that way. We used to just be conditioned to think that, well, it's nighttime, I better get home because I don't want to be out on the streets because there could be a criminal out there. Since we've seen the decrease in this crime and cleaning up of the streets, we realized, wait a second, we don't actually have to live our life that way.
12: Well, you're exactly right. I think one of the things that they were using to begin with, one of their test cases was the COVID situation.
0: Yeah.
12: They made everybody so scared, you know, that they all do anything. They, you know, I'll stay in, I'll get a shot, even if it's not proven, whatever you need me to do. Then we found out after the fact that all that was made up, for lack of a better word. I mean, that little piece of cloth you wore did absolutely nothing for you. You know, the vaccines were actually causing more problems than they were help. And so people begin to realize this element of creating fear by the government is not in my best interest.
0: Yeah.
12: And now they're reacting to it on basically everything the government is doing. And it's about time, Andy, because it's about time we start holding people accountable for their actions.
0: Yeah, amen to that. Michael, you mentioned the decrease in law enforcement that we've seen across the nation. I want to take you to New York City for just a moment, obviously, with Zoran Mamdani, where he's been trying to defund a lot of law enforcement and protect some of the homelessness that are causing the issues there. With those types of decisions, how difficult is it for law enforcement to actually do their jobs?
12: Oh, there's no question. And I'm glad you mentioned what you just said, Andy, because somebody will say, well, I don't live in New York, so who cares, you know, if they have enough officers or not. Now, let me tell you, we live in a society, whether we like it or not, to where, you know, it all kind of blends in together. What happens across the street happens here in this neighborhood as well, and it's a perception issue. And it works that way from the criminal element. If they think that law enforcement is down, period, whether it's New York or whether it's some other place, they just get emboldened all across the country. Mm-hmm. And that is why it's so important that we unite together to make sure that we do. And, you know, law enforcement is a brotherhood. I mean, you know, we need to make sure that we are working together to make sure we're all protected and all taken care of. It's interesting that you said about New York. Of course, you know, Mandani's a communist. But they're halfway down. They're almost a half percent, 50% reduction in theirs. They had it in their budget, the city council did, to bring in another 600 officers. And Mondani cut it out and said, not only are we not going to hire any more officers, we're going to cut their funding for equipment and all as well.
0: Yeah.
12: Their goal is to make sure that they maintain control at any cost, and we need to make sure we don't let that happen.
0: Yeah, and are we getting better with relationships with law enforcement, not only filling positions, but also with relationship with communities after the whole Black Lives Matter movement and other issues that we've seen? Is that front getting better?
12: I think there's no question it is. And I think let's just talk about the Black community for a minute. I think the Black community has been dealt a raw hand from this standpoint. You've got leaders in the Black community that like to use divisive issues so that they can raise money and stay in office. But the Black community in itself realizes that they need law enforcement. In fact, they're becoming one of our opponents now. And they are the ones that are saying something has to be done with our teens. And what occurred with that situation? You've got the teen takeovers now happening all across the country.
0: Yeah.
12: And what occurred with that? Well, we had a two-tier justice system. You know, with a teen, if you want to get in trouble, you can get in trouble, and then at the age of 18, your record is expunged, and you're released. Even if you killed somebody, you're released and put back and given a second chance.
0: Sure.
12: Well, folks, that's a horrible message to send. If you're old enough to do the crime, you're old enough to do the time, period. We don't need to have a two-tier justice system, including with our young people.
0: Yeah, exactly. Let's go a little bit further from immigration to what we're seeing around the world. A lot of threats, obviously, the conflict that we have in the Middle East right now, and sleeper cells, terrorist activity, potential dangers that we have here in the United States. How much of a danger do you see that actually being here on the home front in the United States? And because of the immigrants that we brought in from different portions of the world, is that something that we need to be aware of?
12: Oh, there's no question. I mean, we've just seen the tip of the iceberg from the incident that occurred in New York to Iran as a desperate move, asking for all terrorists, not just Iranian terrorists, but anybody that's in the United States to rise up and create terrorist activities. You know, most people don't realize that, but today we're in the highest state of alert we've ever been in this country. One of the things that shocked people in recent discovery in the intelligence community a few days ago is, of course, Cuba's facing its demise. You know, I mean, its economy is collapsing. But we just discovered intelligence, Cuba, the Cuban government has dissidents all across this country that they have given instruction that if their government collapses, they're supposed to rise up, attack military bases, and create terrorist attacks. That's Cuba. Most people don't even think about it. You know, I mean, issues with Haitians, issues with the Somalians, et cetera, but nobody even bothers to think. And again, we've got a great Cuban population in this country, but we're talking about active governments across the world that are determined to destroy America, and I don't think America really realizes just how infected we have become with those sleeper cells.
0: It's a really great point. And with my generation being younger when 9/11 happened and generations now that are getting older that didn't experience that, I don't think they know exactly what threats really look like and what terrorism really looks like. Michael, hang on the line. I want to continue this when we come back around the corner. It is your weekend edition of The Voice of Reason. Stay right here.
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15: Lesson 1. How to tie your shoes. The slip-ons, pre-tied, Crocs, and skateboard shoes may be cool when you're 12, but now it's time to string it up. It's best to use the traditional rabbit runs around the tree and down the hole technique, found on any Wikipedia page or Google search. It's simple to try, and practice makes perfect. Side note, the big brown tall shoes that have longer strings and a hard piece over the toes are called work boots. They are used for working physical labor, and you should not be intimidated by them. Lessons on how to perform manual labor without a college certificate or degree, please continue to lesson number 4. Lesson number 2, condoms. After the social media frenzy of the condom snorting challenge, sales of condoms skyrocketed. But proper use of the item has been forgotten by the dark ages of common sense. In order to understand the proper use of the condom, please refrain from any adult activity that is associated with the item until mature enough to understand its purpose. Lesson number 3, man buns and beards. Men and those who self-identify as male, unless you work out like Jason Momoa or Chris Hemsworth, know how to change a tire on your vehicle, and can split a piece of wood with a hand axe, we recommend you avoid a man bun and beard. Looking as if you climbed off a mountaintop while sitting in a toxic masculinity confession booth wearing girls' ankle-tight jeans is a bit of an oxymoron. Lesson number 4. The workplace. Once you grow to adulthood, things tend to disrupt your social life, like a job. On tips to help learn what jobs and income are, listen back to the motivational speech of that valedictorian of your high school. Once you do start your work, you'll soon realize most conversations in the office or construction zone may not be the PC culture conversations your professor sheltered you from. Some workplace environments may not recognize your preferred gender-neutral pronoun. If your boss is yelling for you across the building, expletives may be the preferred choice of name rather than your emotionally comforting pronouns.
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0: fear. The voice of reason is here. 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
1: 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All right, right now we are hanging out with Michael Letts on the program. InvestAtUSA.org is the website, InvestAtUSA.org, as we talk about some of the crime rates going on in the country, threats of terrorism, and the national security issues that we have in the country. But, Michael, let's broaden it a little bit. Let's talk about what you guys have been doing. You have a lot of great PR moving. You have a great message. You have a lot of great educational tools that you're working on. Talk about what you guys have been doing lately.
2: Well, one of the key things I want to talk about first is we're unveiling, as we speak, it's already completed, is called a graphic novel. Now, in my day, we called it a comic book, and this is how old I am. You paid a quarter, you got a 5-10 page comic book, and that was it. Nowadays, it's different. It's 60 to 100 pages. It's called a graphic novel, fancy name. Same concept, it's a comic book strip. But here's what we're doing with the graphic novel. We have a graphic novel now called Bulletproof. That is a series about three first responders, law enforcement officer, a firefighter and an EMS worker who work in typical agencies handling cases that we all see across the country in the news every day, but have special powers in doing so. Why are we doing that? Because one of the things you'll find out in law enforcement across the country, you ask any chief, any sheriff, what's your biggest problem? He says, I can't get anybody to wear the badge anymore. Mm-hmm. Our young people despise law enforcement because of what mainstream media has projected it to be. Falsehoods,
1: right,
2: that they have projected. And so we're trying to get this comic graphic novel into every teen, every high school hand in America to show them that, yes, first responders are still honorable calling, special kind of person who has a heart for his community. And we think it's a great opportunity for you to be involved and help make your community a better place to live.
1: I love that.
2: So we're excited about that. That's going to be in
1: there. Yeah, that is really exciting.
2: We've got another aspect. We've got a movie being produced. It's underway now in production called Permission Denied, which this is what people are going to find very interesting. 80% of law enforcement are former military. Many of those are special ops. And what happened, this is a true story, Permission Denied, is the debacle of the withdrawal from Afghanistan under the Biden administration. Unfortunately, we left a lot of assets being Afghanis who had supported our troops, and even American citizens behind. One of the things that did not come out because they didn't want you to know was there was a youth group in the California area that had 15 young people, 5 chaperones that were been left behind. The administration refused to even acknowledge they were there. So we got calls asking if we could find some of the old boys and go in and get them out because they weren't getting any support out of the administration. And that's quite a story. You're not going to want to miss that. That's going to be one of Hollywood's biggest productions that they've done in decades.
1: That's incredible.
2: It'll be coming out hopefully this fall.
1: I love that. That is, I remember those stories. I remember that exit, which was a complete disaster, and God bless you guys for doing that. It is so nice to see because the messaging that we need is something that we haven't had in a long time. I mean, we used to have, Michael, I mean, I'm sure you remember, I mean, we had the old school TV show of cops. We had movies like Die Hard and Lethal Weapon and Rush Hour and these things showing that what cops went through and the life of a law enforcement agent. We don't have a lot of that anymore. And I think that's when we started seeing the decline in popularity of law enforcement overall.
2: You're exactly right. We went from not having those programs you're talking about to then having a mainstream media who partnered with the leftist liberals and wanted to actually demonize law enforcement. And I hate to tell you, they did a heck of a job until we finally caught on to what was going on. We're reversing the trend now.
1: Yeah, that's what it's about. Go check out their information, investusa.org. You can find everything that's going on there. You guys are rock stars and doing so many pieces of great work all over the country and all over the world. We appreciate that very much, Michael. Let's get you back on and do it again soon, my friend.
2: We'll do it. God bless. God bless America, Andy. We look forward to victories in the days ahead.
1: Amen to that. I love it, Michael. Let's go and check him out. Until then, we are out of time, my friends. We'll be back at it before you know it. Until then, be your own voice of reason. It's the Voice of Reason. I'm Andy Hoosier. We'll see you on the radio. Bye.
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6: USA Radio News, I'm Amp Harrell. Five people were injured in a mass stabbing in Old Sacramento. Rich Cassone has details on the weekend attack.
7: Police responded to a call in the historic district early Saturday morning. KCRA says officers found three men who had been stabbed. Those men were sent to a local hospital for treatment. Two more men later showed up at the hospital with stab wounds from the same attack, according to police, who say all of the victims are now in stable condition. Three people of interest have been detained, and police continue to investigate. I'm Rich Cassone.
6: President Trump will host Israeli Prime Minister Benjamin Netanyahu at the White House next week as he weighs U.S. military options in Iran. Tuesday's meeting will mark the first face-to-face talks between the two since the Iran conflict began in late February. It comes as Trump said he's close to a decision on whether to launch a massive attack on Iran. Netanyahu will also attend the funeral of Senator Lindsey Graham during his trip to Washington, D.C. The U.S. Education Department's scuttling a decades-old policy that had been aimed at fighting discrimination in schools. Scott Carr has more from Washington.
8: Department officials say they've rescinded a long-standing policy that had allowed statistical disparities to serve as evidence of discrimination in schools during civil rights investigations. They say the change goes into effect immediately. Now investigators will have to prove intentional discrimination in civil rights complaints against schools using other means. A coalition of civil rights and education organizations have already issued statements condemning the change, saying it has no basis in law or morality. I'm Scott Carr in Washington.
6: Wildfires raging in Europe are forcing tens of thousands to evacuate in France and Spain. And in the U.S., a fourth firefighter has died due to the now-extinguished Knowles wildfire near the Colorado-Utah border. Nathan Matthews of the Wildland Fire Service of Lincoln, Nebraska, died Friday from injuries he suffered while responding to the Knowles fire June 27th. From America's News Network, USA Radio News.
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6: New Jersey Governor Mikey Sherrill is accusing President Trump of politicizing the discovery of more than 6,000 non-citizens on the state's voter rolls as federal investigators demand records.
10: Governor Sherrill says New Jersey is investigating how more than 6,000 non-citizens were able to be registered to vote through the Motor Vehicle Commission. It appears as though it's a computer glitch and about 400 non-citizens cast a ballot.
11: The Trump administration wants to immediately weaponize this against people as opposed to focusing on making sure that we're running free and fair elections.
10: The Justice Department has given the state just a few days to turn over voter records tied to the registrations. Anthony Lucero, USA Radio News.
6: A deformed raccoon has been named Washington State's Washingtonian of the Day, Michael Kastner reports.
12: The raccoon, dubbed Jimothy, has been spotted running around the Seattle suburb of Ballard, and videos of the odd-looking creature have captured the attention of millions. Jimothy has an extra short neck, likely caused by a condition known as short spine syndrome. On Thursday, Governor Bob Ferguson proclaimed Jimothy as the Washingtonian of the Day, and the Seattle City Council is presenting an official proclamation to commemorate Jimothy Summer.
6: Ford is recalling over 565,000 Broncos to fix a fire safety risk. The recall affects certain 2021 to 2026 Bronco and Bronco Raptor vehicles. The short circuit in the engine compartment can create heat or sparks, increasing the risk of fire. NHTSA said as part of the recall, dealers will install sheathing over the wiring for free. I'm Amp Harrell, USA Radio News.
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0: USA Radio News. I'm Amp Harrell. President Trump says he's nearing a decision on possible new military action against Iran as tensions continue escalating across the Middle East. Here's Anthony Lucero reporting.
1: President Trump says he's close to deciding whether to launch a major strike onto Iran. Secretary of State Marco Rubio warned Tehran would face severe retaliation.
2: I saw Araghchi, their foreign minister, who the other day say or something about their policies, an eye for an eye. The president's policy is a head for an eye. Honestly, that's what it's going to be. I mean, they will pay a very heavy price.
1: Kuwait says its air defenses intercepted Iranian drones with no reported injury. Anthony Lucero, USA Radio News.
0: The U.S. Education Department scuttling a decades-old policy that had been aimed at fighting discrimination in schools. Scott Carr has more from Washington.
3: Department officials say they've rescinded a longstanding policy that had allowed statistical disparities to serve as evidence of discrimination in schools during civil rights investigations. They say the change goes into effect immediately. Now investigators will have to prove intentional discrimination in civil rights complaints against schools using other means. A coalition of civil rights and education organizations have already issued statements condemning the change, saying it has no basis in law or morality.
0: Former State Senate President Troy Jackson is officially Maine's Democratic nominee for the U.S. Senate. Here's Lisa Curtin.
4: Jackson overwhelmingly won the vote Saturday as hundreds of delegates gathered in Bangor to pick a replacement for Graham Plattner. Jackson will now go on to face Republican Senator Susan Collins in the November 3rd general election. Three Democrats were on the ballot to replace Plattner, who dropped out of the race following sexual assault allegations. I'm Lisa Carton.
0: The Odyssey is still the hottest movie in theaters in its second week. The IMAX epic expected to make another $85 million this weekend, breaking a box office record for director Christopher Nolan. Poised to come in second, Disney's live-action Moana, Toy Story 5, on track for a third-place finish. From America's News Network, USA Radio News.
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0: A deformed raccoon has been named Washington State's Washingtonian of the Day, Michael Kastner reports.
6: The raccoon, dubbed Jimothy, has been spotted running around the Seattle suburb of Ballard, and videos of the odd-looking creature have captured the attention of millions. Jimothy has an extra short neck, likely caused by a condition known as short spine syndrome. On Thursday, Governor Bob Ferguson proclaimed Jimothy as the Washingtonian of the Day, and